0: way. Correspondent Julie Walker has more on this story.
1: The Knicks NBA Finals win celebration continues with a ticker tape parade up the Canyon of Heroes Thursday starting at 10 a.m. And Mayor Mamdani couldn't be more excited.
2: It may well be the largest parade in New York City history. And I think that speaks to what this team means to this city.
1: He had the Knicks in five, and that's just what they did, beating the Spurs Saturday night, 94-90.
2: 53 years of waiting. It speaks to 26 years since the last time we were in the finals.
1: The Knicks won in 73, but did not have a ticker tape parade.
2: This will be the first ticker tape parade in New York Knicks history.
1: The parade goes from Battery Park to City Hall, where a ceremony will take place. Julie Walker, New York.
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6: I be in charge for a while. 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

0: Remember the 50 former U.S. intelligence officials, including CIA Director John Brennan, signing a public letter claiming that the Hunter Biden laptop had, quote, all the classic earmarks of a Russian disinformation operation, close quote. Biden effectively used that in his debate against Donald Trump, number 47.
1: Don't give me the stuff about how you're this innocent baby. Joe, they're calling you a corrupt politician.
2: Nobody.
3: Hey, President Trump, I want to stay on the issue of race. We're talking about the issue.
1: From hell.
3: President Trump, we're talking about race right now, and I do want to stay on the issue of race. President Trump,
2: I have to respond to that.
3: Please.
2: Because look, there are 50 former national intelligence folks who said that what this he's accusing me of is a Russian plant. They have said that this is has all the care. Five former heads of the CIA, both parties, say what he's saying is a bunch of garbage. Nobody believes it except his and his good friend Rudy Giuliani.
1: You mean the laptop is now another Russia hoax?
2: And that's exactly what.
1: Is this
2: that's
1: where you're
2: exactly
1: going?
2: What
1: this
2: was
1: is
2: told.
1: Where he's going. The laptop that, right. is Russia, yes. Russia,
3: gentlemen,
1: Russia.
3: I want to stay on the issue of race.
1: You
3: okay?
1: have to be kidding. Here
3: Mr.
1: we go
3: President?
1: Again with Russia.
0: Now Hunter Biden is on Gavin Newsom's podcast, which he has time to do since California is in such great shape. Here's what he said, number 48.
4: What happened was is that the only thing that the laptop proved, the quote-unquote laptop, hard drive, iCloud hack, whatever you want to call it, the only thing it proved is that I was a degenerate crackhead doing degenerate crackhead things.
0: So admitting that the laptop is his. 50 former intelligence officials write this letter. Biden uses it in their 2020 debate. By the way, one poll says 3/4 of Americans believe that the FBI and the intelligence community deliberately misled the public. 74%. 8 in 10 say that a truthful interpretation of the laptop story would have likely changed the outcome of the election in Trump's favor. 51% gave the media a failing grade, D or F, for their coverage of the topic of the laptop. That alone would have removed any doubt about who won the election in 2020. Karen Bass promised zero tolerance for fraud, but a federal judge says the L.A. Homeless Agency committed obvious fraud. Number 10.
5: Saying is, if you cut off the money, you're really hurting the people that it's most needed for. I just want to share this. She says, Mayor Bass, this is a statement from her office, Mayor Bass, too, has grave concerns about LASA and zero tolerance for mismanagement and negligence, which is why she previously directed the city to evaluate how to move away from the agency. It goes on to say this, threatening federal funds does nothing to house people and jeopardizes the progress Mayor Bass has led to reduce homelessness for 2 years in a row, after it only went up in Los Angeles for years. Ultimately, people will lose their lives. And yet, we can point chapter and verse to fraud and mismanagement, and frankly, it's your taxpayer money, it's my taxpayer money, and if the state of California wants to sort of fill the gap, they can do that, right?
6: They can, Kevin. They should use their own money to do it. And at the end of the day, that's still taxpayer money because you're looking at federal and state dollars. This is a bigger issue, though. Karen Bass said she had a zero tolerance policy for fraud. Just in January, $23 million was swindled by a contractor for homelessness funds. And she specifically said zero tolerance policy. So where is that policy today when you have a federal judge saying there is mismanagement through this middle management company? They are not managing the funds correctly. There's fraud there. She's throwing up her arms and she's saying, don't trust what the judge is saying. Don't trust the evidence. Don't trust the investigations. Give us the money. How is that actually helping the American taxpayer today or California? And she's in the race of her life for her seat as a mayor, right?
5: So
6: you have to think about what she's doing. She's actually setting up California for failure, and there's fraud rampant across the country. So we have to do a better job of demanding protocols.
5: But let me just share this really quickly. I just want to follow up on something that Caroline said, and this was really what hits home for me. We're talking about billions of dollars, and it's not just California. This is something that you have tracked all over the country. This is why your fellow Buckeye, the vice president, is so important in this battle for fraud. We have got to do something because it's not just isolated to the homeless circumstance in Los Angeles. This is something that's impacting all of us each and every day, and if we don't get a handle on it, in fact, I've heard and read Stephen Miller say, listen, we could probably solve our debt problem if we could get a handle on this.
6: We could, Kevin, and I'll tell you, it's in red states, too. In Ohio, we finally had the National Fraud Task Force there last week, finally heard our pleas there. We have massive home health care fraud from the Nepali, Bhutanese, and Somalian community. We're talking millions to billions of dollars, and nobody's paying attention because it's pay now, verify later. And that system doesn't work. So what Colin McDonald, the assistant attorney general, under J.D. Vance's direction is doing is we're going to detect now. He's going to knock on your door at 6 a.m. to tell every fraudster every single penny counts. If it's welfare and it's not intended for you, we're going to find you. And that's a national wake-up call for every welfare program. It doesn't matter what your politics are. We need political will today from leaders because it's lacking.
0: Burning through almost $1 billion, 43,000 homeless people in Los Angeles, number nine.
7: If you look at call for number one here, the cost, there are 43,000 homeless people in Los Angeles. Cost about $21,000 per person to give them services, a $953 million total budget. And then you look at the total budget that has been unaccounted for, $37 million is somewhere out there. I mean, that is a ton of money. And we've gotten to the point where apparently L.A. County has said that they're not going to fund this agency anymore, and yet Karen Bass is defending it.
8: Well, she's defending anything when it comes to trying to fight against Donald Trump's administration, right? That's how politicized things have gotten, even when it comes to solving a crisis like homelessness, which you would think everybody wants solved. Look, I saw this story, and I'm thinking to myself, this is 2016 all over again. It's Donald Trump saying, vote for me, because you don't like the all-talk, no-action folks that have been around forever. And then the more that I read the story, the more I realize this is infinitely worse. They're not all-talk, no-action. There are plenty of talk and plenty of action in terms of actually stealing the funds. I mean, a judge actually already concluded that they committed obvious fraud in this.
0: Now, about a month ago, I told you about an amazing new documentary called The Story of Everything in over 600 theaters for several weeks and had a tremendous success. 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
0: 888-971-SAGE, 888-971-7243. I am Larry Elder. We are Salem News Channel. This British conservative commentator says Trump is right about how Europe is destroying itself with all of this illegal immigration. Number four.
19: You see the United States actually calling for action against illegal migration. And President Trump is 100% right. Europe will destroy itself unless it takes real action to end all illegal migration and, of course, to deport all of the illegal migrants across Europe. And President Trump rightly is concerned about the future of Western civilization. This is exactly what is at stake. European countries are rotting from the inside out after decades of mass migration and illegal migration, and Europe will be literally destroyed in the coming decades unless action is taken now to secure borders, to deport illegal migrants, and to follow the example set by President Trump, who secured the U.S. southern border, actually, just in a matter of months. This can be done with the right leadership, and the United States is certainly leading on the world stage right now in terms of advancing secure borders and ending, of course, the scourge of illegal migration.
0: Liz Truss is the former conservative British Prime Minister, number 35.
20: And you would agree that this leftist experiment in multiculturalism has failed, not only in the UK, but here in America. It's failed in the West.
21: Well, we're seeing the same thing in America that we're seeing in Britain. We're seeing left-wing politicians wanting to encourage immigration to essentially undermine the basis of our society and undermine the basis of Western civilization, people who don't support our values. And that is what they want to achieve. They want to undermine the family. They want to undermine the nation state. Yeah. They want open borders. They want progressive ideology like transgender ideology. And people in Britain are saying, we've had enough of this. We want to hear the truth about what's happening in our country. And the reaction by Keir Starmer is to arrest those people and put them in jail. And that's what we've seen.
20: Yeah,
21: and
20: suppress
21: that is
20: them
21: appalling.
20: On.
21: It's completely against what our country stands for.
0: And how about that man, UK, has a sign, trans flag if mental illness. Just standing there during a gay pride parade, and he gets arrested for fomenting dissent, fomenting hate and anger. They don't have something over there called the First Amendment. They don't have something over there called the Second Amendment. Can you imagine being arrested for holding up a sign saying trans flag equals mental illness? And being taken off and thrown in jail. That's what happened. 888-971-SAGE is our number. Let's do this again tomorrow. Don't be late. God bless.
22: What can I say? 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
5: Breaking news this hour from Town Hall. I'm Keith Peters in Washington. In the runoff elections in Georgia tonight, Congressman Mike Collins has defeated challenger Derek Dooley for the Republican nomination for Senate. Collins advances to face incumbent Democratic Senator John Ossoff in the November election in a race that could determine control of the U.S. Senate. In the governor's race, Rick Jackson is leading Lieutenant Governor Burt Jones for the GOP nomination to challenge the Democratic candidate Keisha Lance Bottoms. At the G7 in France, President Trump says he does not want Israel to get in the way of a deal with Iran.
15: No, I'm not happy with the way Israel has handled themselves with Lebanon and with Hezbollah. They should have been able to do the job faster. It just goes on forever. And when that happens, it throws a negative light on the big deal, and that's the deal with Iran.
5: Iran says one of the conditions of the deal is that Israel must withdraw from Lebanon. Ohio's governor says that the state should abolish the death penalty.
26: Republican Governor Mike DeWine says he believes that the death penalty should be abolished in Ohio.
27: I no longer believe the death penalty is a deterrent to murder. The moral justification I had for voting for the death penalty simply no longer exists.
26: DeWine says that most who are convicted of the death penalty in Ohio die of natural causes or suicide, or taken off death row by a court. And says that the small number of death row cases that actually end in execution does not provide a convincing deterrent for violent crime, including murder.
27: Therefore, I believe Ohio should abolish the death penalty.
26: I'm Lisa Dwyer.
5: On Wall Street, the Dow by 328 points, the NASDAQ dropped 307. More at townhall.com.
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7: McDonald's is frying up some apple pies to honor America's 250th birthday. 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Burger King recently debuted its firecracker cookie pie. 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Hardee's has an iced Star Spangled biscuit. I'm Julie Walker.
6: 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From Washington, I'm Keith Peters. There was a shocker at the World Cup.
8: Cape Verde stunned Spain in the country's World Cup debut in Atlanta. Spain is one of the favorites to win the World Cup, but little Cape Verde has a goalie named Bozina.
10: Cabo Verde! Cabo Verde!
8: He stopped every shot that came his way. Cape Verde didn't win, but they did lose. It was a scoreless tie. Agatha Fernandez saw it.
11: Everyone was expecting that Spain was going to win like 7-0. It's our first time in the World Cup, first game. Very excited. All Cape Verdeans were proud of the tie.
8: Cape Verde is the third smallest nation by population to qualify for the World Cup. I'm Ed Donahue.
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12: 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News drop in the first hour. We'll talk about that terrorist plot that was upended at the White House. We'll spend some time discussing that. We'll talk with Grover Norquist at 8:05, see what's new on the tax scene, and bring us up to date on it, as well as what is the best rock and roll drum solo of all time. 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
14: Or are we going to just backslide into being some kind of hillbilly Obama kind of GOP?
16: Morning, glory, and evening, grace, America. That was our friend Ben Domenech on Special Report last night, giving his commentary on the MOU to my next guest, host of Special Report, Brett Baer. Brett, I rarely, you know, take my head back and say, whoa, what was that? And that was the deft delivery of a devastating description. And it's going to leave a mark. Did it strike you as such when you heard it?
29: Oh, yeah. I almost went back at it, but I had to keep going because I want to get to a couple other topics. But, yeah, it did stop me in my tracks for a second. And he's obviously expressing a lot of frustration about, you know, what we know and what we don't know, mostly what we don't know about this memorandum of understanding with Iran. You know, Vice President Vance can be out and about on every show, including the adversarial shows like The View, saying all these things about what it's not, and don't believe the Iran propaganda. But until the president lives up to what he said, which is standing in front of reporters, or I'd welcome him on Special Report, reading the actual text of the Memorandum of Understanding, then we don't know really what's in there. And if the reporting out of the region and what's being leaked from Iran is anywhere close to what it is, Mark Thiessen, Mark Levin, Lindsey Graham, not only them, but tons of others, will be very vocal.
16: Yeah, there are a few of us in the wait-and-see camp. Matt Continetti and I were talking last hour about, I can't really critique what I don't know, and I doubt that they'll get a final deal after 2 months, and this is a way to get gas prices down in advance of the election, blah, blah, blah. But there is a real potential to split the GOP here. And I'm wondering, do you think, Brett Baer, that the president, the vice president, Mr. Witkoff and Jared Kushner understand the potential to split the GOP? Because after the war began, it was a 70% approval among Republicans and Republican leaners over what the president did, because the GOP has a deep muscle memory of hating Iran, of hating the regime, not Iran. And this just strikes a lot of people the wrong way. Do you think they know that?
29: I think They know it. They hear it. I don't know that they know how big a deal it is. You know, you start talking about opening the spigots for money for Iran, allowing them to sell their oil at high prices, lifting all of the sanctions, having this Gulf nations fund to help rebuild Iran with some $300 million. That's real money that starts flowing right away, if it's all true that it flows right away. And that we've seen before, that Iran shifts money around and suddenly the terrorist proxies in the region are much, you know, they're flush with cash and it becomes the same problem, which is why a lot of these Gulf nations would like to see the specifics of the MOU as well. You know, UAE, I'm told, is pretty upset. They think they went out on a limb and with attacks inside Iran, and they're willing to continue those attacks with or without the United States.
16: Yes, and UAE is little Sparta, and Qatar and UAE do not get along, and so there's a question there about our shooting allies. That's Israel and UAE. Everybody hates it among our shooting allies, and I think people who support Israel strongly, I'm among them, are also wondering if everybody in Israel hates the deal. And I mean from the left-wing guy who's out there hoping to get 5 seats to Bibi and Hariri. If everybody hates it, can it possibly be a good deal, Brett?
29: Well, you know, we don't know what we don't know. And, you know, the Israelis obviously come from a specific point of view. They have an existential threat when they look at Iran with any nuclear material and the possibility to get to spin it up to weapons grade at any time frame is an existential threat for them. And I think, you know, UAE, after taking the brunt of the missiles and drones, you know, more than Israel, felt like this is the time to stand up. So if that deal is not, you know, as good as it's talked about, I think that's a real problem for both of those countries.
16: All right. Eric Erickson, I think it was Eric, posted today, this is Donald Trump's Harriet Myers second term moment. What do you make of that analogy?
29: Yeah, I don't know about, you know, a Supreme Court nominee that falls down immediately and a massive Iran peace deal that you know, is very complex and is going to be negotiated over 6 months is a direct, you know, one-to-one comparison. But what in essence he's talking about on 30,000 feet is a big, big mistake that will have repercussions.
16: And that a rebellion in the Republican Party. That's what Harriet Myers kicked off.
29: 100%. And I think the potential is there to split the Republican Party. Even the people who are against the war seem to be against this deal as it's described. So we'll have to wait and see what's specifically in it. Listen, there's so much skepticism about Iran and their past history of negotiating. I mean, everything is like Charlie Brown and Lucy in the football with Iranians. And yeah, we're going to do it. This is it. And then suddenly it's not it.
16: And Brad, boy, this is it. My memory of Iran goes back to the 47 years with Richard Nixon and Ray Price watching the revolution in San Clemente and hating on the regime for 47 years. And I think that's deep in the Republican Party for people who can remember. They remember Robert McFarlane in the cake. They remember the JCPOA, and we'll come to that in a second. I don't know that the president, the vice president, Mr. Witkoff, Mr. Kushner, collectively have half of the GOP's memory of Iran. Do you?
29: I don't. At least they're not acting that way. Now, there's a chance. You know, hope springs eternal. There's a chance that this deal all comes together and Iran lives up to their end of the bargain and suddenly it's all smelling like roses and oil goes way down and it affects the midterms. I will say that, you know, this new Economist YouGov poll, it's one poll, but it puts the Republicans down to Democrats by 3 points. If that's the case, Republicans pick up House in the seats in the House and they win the Senate and hold it. We got a long way to go to November, and we have to get the specifics of this deal. But if that poll is any indication, you know, who knows?
16: I also think the president has the capacity to go back to war after a time certain, if it's appropriate. Elliot Cohn, for whom I have a lot of respect, did a conversation with Aaron McLean in the School of War podcast, and he said, our procurement system is not designed for serious war fighting. You can see in this conflict the consequences of having had effortless superiority for a long time. I also think, and I'm wondering if anyone has told you, part of this is driven by our lack of defensive munitions.
29: I have heard that from several sources, that it's part of the equation, not the whole equation, but part of the equation, that, you know, we have issues. And I don't think they're fully being transparent about all of the issues about munitions and our ability to restock. You saw the president with an executive order on a national defense effort to build. And I think you're going to have a meeting at the White House with these companies. You know, they're not getting paid. There's a lot of things that were promised that have not come to fruition. This is a big story that I'm not sure it's the part of it, but it's definitely a part of it.
16: Well, one last part of it. You've interviewed Prime Minister Netanyahu, so have I, and I thought he thought Donald Trump would never clip him, and I think he clipped him, and that is devastating. I see the Churchill arc developing for Bibi, where you win the war and then you get voted out. Do you see that happening, and do you think he got clipped?
29: Yeah, I do. I think the president was taken aback by the response to Hezbollah, which Israel has always said it's going to do. But in the middle of the final negotiation points of this deal, the president reacted very sternly to that effort, and I think had some really blunt phone calls, and then those phone calls got out to the press. That's probably why you have not a lot of public response from the Israelis at this point.
16: Last question, Brett. If I'm the vice president, I'm trying to sell your audience on this deal. Has he called up and asked to come on Special Report?
29: He went on Sean. We have texted several times, and I'm sure he'll come back on. You know, I'd love them to come on and read the specifics. You know, you can go round and round and round about what's propaganda from Iran and what they're hoping this thing does. But until you see what's in the actual paper, I don't know if that's fruitful. So we've definitely talked, and I welcome them on.
16: I hope happens soon. Brett Baer, Special Report, tonight at 6 p.m. on the Fox News Channel. Don't miss it. Thank you, Brett. I'll be right back, America. Stay tuned.
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3: 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Dave Elswick, bringing you the issues that matter to Arkansas, the news behind the headlines, and conversations you won't hear anywhere else. Then, in the afternoon, stay informed and fired up with Doc Washburn, breaking down the biggest stories of the day and what they mean for you. And all day long, hear from some of the biggest voices in talk radio. CNN's Scott Jennings, Mike Gallagher, and Larry Elder, bringing you sharp insight, lively debate, and the perspective you've been looking for. 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
10: Welcome back, America. I'm Hugh Hewitt. Bethany Mandel is one of the founders of themomwars.substack.com, themomwars.substack.com. Bethany, I've listened to the last 2 days of commentary podcast. I think you need to make a nice dish of comfort food and get it up to New York quickly, because John's losing his mind. Have you listened?
11: Yeah, he is. I just went down to Seth's office and I asked if anyone had done a wellness check on John. He's still communicating via text.
10: Well, I understand it. Because I'm taken aback, and I've read the Israeli press and the English, and nobody in Israel likes this deal. Nobody. And I am worried, but I haven't seen it yet, so I'm like, Matt Continetti, let's just hold on until we see it. What's your reaction first, Bethany, and then tell me about your friends in Israel.
11: So I think that I'm personally in the same place as you and Count Netty. I'm waiting and seeing what it says, but I don't feel comforted by the fact that we have not heard from Pete Hegseth and we have not heard from Marco Rubio. If they came out and said, this is a good deal, I feel good about it, I stand behind it, I personally would feel a lot better. I would also feel a lot better if we could actually read it for ourselves and understand, you know, what is at stake here with our own two eyes, and instead of all of this like weird conjecture that we're all doing. But the folks in Israel are feeling like, you know, they really partnered with America for the first time in such a real tangible way. And they put so much on the line and they sacrificed so much. And there's a lot of fear that it was for nothing.
10: So let's talk a little bit about Bibi's feelings. He had built his entire reelection campaign on the relationship with Trump, and Trump clipped him. And so I don't know. I think he's on the Churchill arc now, which is win the war and get thrown out. Do you?
11: Yeah. I mean, I've always been a little bit cautious about his future because there was a lot of anger in Israel against him for a long time for a lot of different reasons. The thing that was saving him was this special relationship that he had with Trump. And we're seeing it fractured in real time. So if that is out the window and this isn't just some giant 3D chess move, which I'm still, you know, the optimist in me is hoping that it is, I personally don't see how he survives.
10: Now, Eric Erickson, I think it's Eric, posted that this is the Harriet Myers of Donald Trump's second term. That's unfair to Harriet Myers. It's also unfair to the situation because we don't know. But it does accurately convey the sense of Republican rejection of the deal. Do you sense a massive Republican rejection of the deal?
11: I think that we're seeing it brewing. As I was about to sign on, I saw Senator Tom Cotton posted his clip from your show the other day. I think that there is a lot of anger. A lot of people on both sides of the Atlantic put a lot on the line here. And there's been so much animosity towards what the Obama administration did vis-a-vis Iran and JCPOA. And this feels like it's a repeat of that. And Republicans don't want their names on this.
10: Now, I want to stop there. The one thing I won't accept is a JCPOA comparison, because that was giving Iran a detailed map to a nuclear weapon, the fastest car on the lot, and $1 billion for the road trip. Donald Trump burned up the mat, destroyed the car, and blew up the car factory. So whatever it is, it can't be the JCPOA, right?
11: I mean, we're still giving them a suitcase full of cash, it sounds like.
10: Yeah, but they got no car and they got no map. Well, they might have memorized the map, but we killed a lot of the people who made the thing. Here's Richard Goldberg with Jason Chaffetz yesterday on this point. Cut number one.
4: Listen, I think you could be skeptical of the deal and wait for details, but also be rational and say there's no comparison to the JCPOA. Why do I say that? Everything that was allowed to grow under the JCPOA, the enrichment of uranium, R&D on advanced centrifuges, R&D on their ballistic missile program, it's all been destroyed militarily by Donald Trump. Now he's moving to the next phase. Yes. If we decide, you know what, you can get your enrichment program back, you can enrich at low levels, you only have to dilute the high-enriched uranium to low levels, sure, we'll be going back to JCPOA. My read is that's not the president's red line. He needs to stick to his guns.
10: And then I want to play for you, Bethany Ben-Dominich, last night on Fox News, cut number two.
8: You know, this president has been the best foreign policy president of my lifetime. I think that he's been incredibly bold. He has used American power to restore our sovereignty, to protect our interests, and to look out for the American people. And I think it was a gutsy call for him to go into Iran when he did. He didn't have to do it, but he did it. He thought it was the right time. And I still think that was the right decision. This deal and everything that we know about it, to the degree that it is being spun in public by this, and behind the scenes by the administration, everything about this deal seems bad to me. It all seems bad. It all seems like a setback. It doesn't seem like it meets any of the measures that the president actually put out there of his goals when it came to this conflict. And look, at some point, This Republican Party needs to decide which kind of foreign policy it's going to have. Is it going to be an America First foreign policy, one that is bold, that uses American power in key moments decisively in order to affect what it wants to achieve? Or are we going to just backslide into being some kind of hillbilly Obama kind of GOP? That is not something that is acceptable to me. It should not be acceptable to Republicans, and it should not be acceptable to any conservative who is.
10: So, Bethany, do you accept Ben... characterization of the GOP is divided between the restrainers and the hawkish Reagan knots, because that's what he's alluding to.
11: Yeah, no, he absolutely is. And I think that we're seeing that play out in the administration. We're seeing that more hawkish side in Pete Hegseth, in Marco Rubio, and we're seeing the more isolationist camp with Vice President J.D. Vance. I think it's interesting. You kind of have to learn how to read the tea leaves when you follow the Trump administration. J.D. Vance has been all over television today. He was on The View. He was on Megyn Kelly's show. He was talking about all, and speaking of which, he actually mentioned John on Megyn Kelly's show, funny enough, as an example of someone who was hawkishly pushing for this war. So we have that side that's very, very vocal today, and the other side are silent. And so that's part of what's giving me real pause about this deal, that the folks that I personally align with, who are much more bellicose about, you know, America and power and using it in smart ways and limited ways, but in effective ways, I don't see those folks talking a lot today, and that concerns me.
10: You know, Bethany, I haven't heard Megyn Kelly's show yet. It would be unfortunate if the vice president singled out John. There are a lot of us who have been watching Iran for 47 years, John's among them, and who know it's an evil regime. And we, yep. I wonder about the team, the vice president and Mr. Witkoff and Mr. Kushner. Do you have that concern as well, that they don't know the case file well enough to deal with these people?
11: I think that to some degree, Jared Kushner does understand these people, and Witkoff does too, because they've been negotiating with them for close to 3 years with everything that happened with the Israeli hostages. So they know kind of what they're dealing with here. But I think that we underestimate Kushner at our peril. Everyone has made that calculation, and I don't want to. But the history is very clear. Decades and decades and decades of the Iranian regime killing Americans everywhere.
10: Maybe they know the regime and they don't know the Republican Party, because I don't know what's in the deal, so I'm not going to say anything yet. But boy, I hate this regime, and I hope we didn't throw him a lifeline. Bethany Mandel, follow her on X at Bethany Sean Dark, and subscribe to the MomWars.substack.com, and come right back to the Hugh Hewitt Show.
12: With SRN News, I'm Keith Peters in Washington. Congressman Kevin Hearn has won the GOP nomination for U.S. Senate from Oklahoma. The winner of that race would replace Mark Wayne Mullen, who resigned to become Homeland Security Secretary. Hearn will be favored to win that seat in November. Democrats haven't won a U.S. Senate race in Oklahoma since 1990. In Georgia, Mike Collins, a second-term congressman, defeated Derek Dooley. He advances to face Democratic Senator John Ossoff for a seat that will help determine control of the Senate for the final years of Donald Trump's second presidency. The president endorsed Collins on Sunday. In the Georgia governor's race, Rick Jackson has defeated Lieutenant Governor Burt Jones for the GOP nomination to challenge the Democratic candidate Keisha Lance Bottoms. This is SRN News.
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10: 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It's been there for 20 years. Great company, emblematic of Maine, and the reason that people love it so much. So you can also go to one of their 33 retail stores around the United States, typically in sailing towns, or just go online, seabags.com. Don't forget, my code is Hugh250. Now, remember, I'm also in the Relief Factor studio, and there is my Relief Factor bag. I took it in hour number one. I'm reminding you in hour number two that if you take it every day, you'll feel as good as I do. And I did my 10K today, and that's after 10 miles on Saturday. I don't run in the rain anymore. And it rained like cats and dogs yesterday, so I didn't go out. So off Sunday, off Monday, 10 and 6, that's pretty good. That's 16 miles over 4 days. That's averaging 4 miles a day. That's all I need to do over the entire year. I'm a little bit behind this year because of the awful weather on both the West Coast and the East Coast. But I'm ready for anything because Relief Factor works. 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
11: In our Navy, because the naval blockade was unbelievable. But I'll not only release it, I'll probably have a press conference and read it to you word by word so that the press covers it accurately.
12: Welcome back, America. President Trump at the G7. That has not yet happened. I'm joined now by Byron York, senior political writer at the D.C. Examiner, Washington Examiner, Fox News contributor extraordinaire. Byron, do you think he should call that press conference and read the MOU?
13: Oh, he should do it right now, as a matter of fact. I mean, until then, when he suggested, when it first got signed, that it would be out on Friday, sometime after the formal signing, you know, you thought, we have to sign the agreement before you can find out what's in the agreement. So that's not a great look. So, yeah, they ought to get it out as soon as possible.
12: Now, Byron, you and I were on the call with a senior administration official on Friday. A lot of briefings been going on. Vice President Vance has been out now doing a lot of very public media at The View and the morning shows on the weekend. Is it working? Because I don't think it is working, but what do you think?

0: No, if he's trying to sell it to Trump's supporters or to just Republicans more broadly, no, it's not working. Because, in part, he has not made clear that Iran gets absolutely nothing before they actually produce things. Secondly, he's left open the door in that $300 billion question. He's left open the door to the United States, either directly or through an intermediary, giving Iran a huge amount of money or access to its own money that it doesn't have access to right now. And then finally, he said something today I think that would bother people because it sounds so naive, saying that, you know, what's really cool about all the negotiations we've been doing is that we really have contacts with high-ranking people in Iran for the first time in 47 years. And you know, they seem to be thinking maybe we've been doing it the wrong way and should try something new. And, you know, I don't think there's many experienced people in this matter who would agree with that.
1: Well, I haven't heard that yet, and that is troubling. Eric Erickson is comparing it to the Harriet Myers fiasco in Bush's second term. But I, on a political level, they might be right. 70% of the Republicans supported the president's actions against Iran in March, early March. And I think he could split the party over this and badly damage the vice president's standing in the party. What do you think?
0: Well, the vice president has certainly taken a very forward role in this. You know, Secretary of State Rubio, much less so, in this stage of it, at least, right after the war began on February 28th, Secretary Rubio was out quite a bit explaining the rationale for it. Because, of course, the president had not explained the rationale for it. But now, in the last, certainly since the negotiations began, when the team was Steve Witkoff, Jared Kushner, and the vice president, the vice president has taken a very, very front role in this. So, to the degree that it could hurt the party, it's going to hurt him. There's just no doubt about it.
1: All right. Now, the one thing I don't accept and I reject utterly is that a lot of Obamaites are jumping on the opportunity to try and rehab the JCPOA.
0: Yeah.
1: And I've been using this analogy. The JCPOA was a detailed map to get to a nuclear weapon. It was the fastest car available on the lot and billions of dollars for the road trip. And President Trump, whatever's in the MOU, he blew up the car, he burned the map, and then he destroyed the car factory. And now they're talking. So it can't be the JCPOA. He destroyed everything that the JCPOA allowed to happen. Am I right, or are the JCPOA people right?
0: No, I totally agree with you on this, in the sense that Trump, first of all, last June, he destroyed a large part of Iran's nuclear weapons capability. And starting on February 28th, he's destroyed the rest of it. I certainly believe that they have zero capacity right now to make a nuclear weapon. And so with the JCPOA, everything depended on Iran's cooperation. This does not actually, the starting point does not depend on Iran's cooperation. It is without a nuclear program because of U.S. and Israeli bombs. So that's a very, very different thing.
1: All right, now let's go back to the politics. I've been following the Iran regime since they took our people hostages in 1979, and I've been in the Republican Party the same amount of time. I know how much the GOP hates the Iranian regime, and they blew up our Marines in 83, and they killed our soldiers in Iraq, and they may have helped the Taliban, and they're just an evil regime. And I always thought Trump got that with Soleimani and with Midnight Hammer and Epic Fury. Do you think that Vance and Witkoff and Kushner get it?
0: Well, they say they do, and they, you know, they use the 47-year phrase quite a bit. But I have to say, you just listed some of the things that Iran did over that 47-year period, and you have to remember that during that 47-year period, we've had two terms of Ronald Reagan. One term of George H.W. Bush, two terms of George W. Bush, and one term of Donald Trump. And they didn't do those things. And to some Americans, especially to younger Americans, it might seem kind of like spanking the dog for messing on the carpet 3 weeks ago. The time to deal with those particular things has passed. And so I think Trump did not make a good case coming out and saying, well, we've been at war with them for 47 years, and this is just the natural next step. Well, it really wasn't the natural next step. I mean, it's what Trump decided to do given today's circumstances. But I don't think you can make the 47-year argument to justify going to war today.
1: You have to make the argument that for 47 years we didn't do anything or enough, and that therefore I'm left with this pile of terrible possibilities, and I've got to stop it, and I will have the courage to do it. That's the argument. But then it's hard to make the argument to now we'll settle with them, because it's not regime change. It's the same regime. They're still
0: correct.
1: The 12ers. And the 12ers are dangerous people. Last word to you, Byron.
0: No, I agree. It is not regime change. It is the same. And the question is regime change the tactic that the United States should have followed in this? Because we would be buying ourselves an enormously new set of problems if we tried to do that.
1: Agreed with that. Byron York. Follow him on X at Byron York. Read him in the Washington Examiner. See him on Fox News. Thank you, Byron. I'll be right back. America, remember, Indiana Senator Jim Banks coming up next hour on The Hugh Hewitt Show.
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1: Welcome back, America. I'm Hugh Hewitt. Vice President Vance has indeed been making the rounds today and yesterday. Let's go to his appearance on Fox and Friends this morning. The Vice President, cut number 18.
7: The Iranians have just had their conventional military destroyed. Their country has totally changed. They have a totally different leadership than they had even 3 months ago. And so what is happening is that some elements in their society are trying to sell this deal as positively as possible to their domestic audience. Now, that's expected. It's frustrating to me, but that's expected. What is a little unexpected and more frustrating to me is that you see certain people in the American media literally recirculating hardliner talking points from the IRGC instead of telling the truth about what's going on. So first of all, not a single cent of American money goes to Iran, not $300 billion, not $24 billion, not any of the money, the dollar figures that I've seen floating around. Number two, this is a firm commitment backed up by verifiable action to never develop or buy a nuclear weapon by the Iranians, which, remember, that was the whole point of this entire operation, is to ensure not just that Iran wouldn't have a nuclear weapon for the next couple of years, but that they would make that long-term commitment. Now, here's the important part, though, is there are benefits to Iran if they perform their end of the obligation, not money from the United States, but maybe Qatar or the UAE or Saudi Arabia. Maybe they want to invest in Iran and build a power plant. The United States, our approach to that is going to be, yeah, you can do that so long as the Iranians are behaving properly. But if they don't behave properly, they don't get any of the benefits of this bargain. And so you see the propagandists who are saying, here are all the things Iran gets. And the fine print, which actually the big print in the actual agreement, is they don't get any of that stuff unless they totally transform themselves as a country. And if they do, that's a huge win for everybody, for the region. If they don't, no skin off our back.
1: So does that sound like John Kerry or not? I don't think it sounds like John Kerry, but people are saying that it does. Cut number 19 about the JCPOA from the vice president.
7: You know, what's interesting is there's been a lot of chatter, of course, about this peace deal with Iran. And one of the questions I'm most often asked is, well, how is this different from the Obama JCPOA? And there are all of these answers I could give. Number one, we're not giving them a red cent of American money. Obama gave them over $1 billion in a pallet of cash. There are all these substantive differences. I actually think the most important difference is, you know what those Gulf Arab countries thought about the JCPOA? They hated it because they thought it empowered Iran to be a bad actor. You know what they think about the President Trump peace plan? They love it, because they think that it's turning over a new leaf to a new Middle East. So there are so many big differences between, of course, our policy and the previous administration's. But what we've done here is actually unite the Gulf together. That could have transformative impacts, not for the next couple of years, but the next couple of generations.
1: And then cut number 20.
7: What is most interesting about the last year and a half, the underreported part of the Trump administration's policy in the Middle East, is that all of these Gulf Arab coalition partners are coming together with the United States. Israel is obviously very involved, and they're actually pushing back together. You see the United States working with our Gulf Arab partners in a way you've never seen before in the history of this country. And I think that's one of the reasons why we've gotten to the point where we have a very good peace deal that's on the table that we're ready to sign, is because you see for the first time the Gulf Coast countries pushing back against Iran, uniting under the president's leadership and actually doing something different for a change.
1: More from the vice president in hour number three of today's Hugh Hewitt Show.
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8: Breaking news this hour from Town Hall. I'm Keith Peters in Washington. Congressman Kevin Hearn has won the GOP nomination for U.S. Senate from Oklahoma. Hearn was backed by President Trump. He would face Democrat and Kyla Thomas in the general election. The winner would replace Mark Wayne Mullen, who resigned to become Homeland Security Secretary. Hearn will be favored to win the seat in November. Democrats haven't won a U.S. Senate race in Oklahoma since 1990. In Georgia, Mike Collins, a second-term congressman, defeated Derek Dooley. He advances to face Democratic Senator John Ossoff for a seat that will help determine control of the Senate for the final years of Donald Trump's second presidency. The president endorsed Collins on Sunday. In the Georgia governor's race, Rick Jackson has defeated Lieutenant Governor Burt Jones for the GOP nomination to challenge the Democratic candidate, former Atlanta Mayor Keisha Lance Bottoms. Voters are casting ballots across Washington, D.C. in an election that comes during a period of significant change for the nation's capital. Willie Nelson reports from the White House.
9: Voters in Washington, D.C. are heading to the polls to choose nominees for mayor and Congress. As the nation's capital continues to see major changes under President Trump's efforts to improve safety, restore order, and revitalize the city. For mayor, Democratic candidate Janice Lewis-George and Kenyon McDuffie are competing to replace Muriel Bowser. The race will also mark the first use of ranked choice voting in the district, a change election officials warn could delay results. Willie Nelson, The White House.
8: Iran's top diplomat says the tentative deal to end the war with the United States would require Israel to withdraw from Lebanon, a condition Israel has already rejected, and that could sink the agreement. The deal between the U.S. and Iran has not been made public. More at townhall.com.
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8: The U.S. infant mortality rate fell to an all-time low, though it still trails other similar nations.
12: Infant mortality in the U.S. dropping to a new all-time low last year to below 5.4 deaths per 1,000 live births. That's considered a significant decline from about 5.5 in 2024 and 5.6 per 1,000 live births in the two preceding years, translating to hundreds of fewer infant deaths per year. The CDC posted the data in late May, but Tuesday issued an in-depth analysis. While the U.S. rate has gone down over the decades, it has remained higher than other high-income countries. I'm Julie Walker.
8: Soon, half of all American school kids will live in states that offer public money for a private education. Texas is the latest to join in, budgeting $1 billion to spend this fall. News and analysis at townhall.com. From Washington, I'm Keith Peters. AI is advancing by leaps and bounds, and it seems the sky's the limit. It's a high-tech revolution that will be bringing more jobs to Texas.
13: NVIDIA is betting on artificial intelligence to revive U.S. manufacturing. The Silicon Valley company is unveiling a major AI infrastructure upgrade as part of a $2 billion partnership with Coherent. This involves a factory in Texas producing materials for lasers that would enhance chip efficiency. NVIDIA CEO believes that AI can create jobs rather than replace them. Rich Thomason reporting.
8: Pizza Hut, the 68-year-old chain that has long struggled with growing competition and outdated restaurants, will be sold for $2.7 billion by parent company Yum Brands. Yum said Tuesday that the private equity firm Long Range Capital will buy the U.S. business for about $1.5 billion. More on these stories at townhall.com.
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15: Wednesday edition of the Dave Ellswick Show, news drop in the first hour. We'll talk about that terrorist plot that was upended at the White House. We'll spend some time discussing that. We'll talk with Grover Norquist at 8:05, see what's new on the tax scene, and bring us up to date on it, as well as what is the best rock and roll drum solo of all time. I'll tell you that as well on the Dave Ellswick Show.
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0: Morning, glory, and evening, grace, America. I'm Hugh Hewitt. Welcome back to Hour 3. Senator Jim Banks is coming up after the break. Excuse me. I am choking there. I want you to know that I write my columns for Fox 2 days before I send them in, so I wasn't really going to write about the MOU and the response for it, but I knew it was coming. So the column I wrote is entitled Trump and the Radical Theocrats of Iran. And it adds, President understands the most important thing about the rump regime in Iran. They will use nuclear weapons if they can get them. And I begin by referencing the book, The Winter Fortress. The Winter Fortress was a book of 10 years ago about this remarkable hydroelectric dam and production facility in the mountains of Norway, and the epic mission to sabotage Hitler's atomic bomb is the subtitle to The Winter Fortress, and it's written by Neil Bascom. And Michael Bay has the option on making the movie. I hope he does make it. The very first chapter is about, it begins with nine commandos in a line in the middle of winter in the mountains of Norway, cross-country skiing to blow up that facility at the top of a waterfall in the middle of winter. And why did they have to do that? They had to do that. Churchill and FDR got together and they agreed, whatever it takes, we got to blow that up. And we can't really bomb it. It's way back in a cleft. It's got lots of British, lots of German defenses around it. They tried originally with two gliders full of British commandos, and given the weather there, they all died. They all ran into the mountain, and they didn't even make it. Eight guys survived. The Nazis tortured and killed them. So then they get nine Norwegians who, you know, they went over to fight for the liberty of their land, which had been occupied by the Germans, and they were, imagine SEAL-like qualities. They trained and trained and trained like the SAS, and they trained up in Scotland, and they are, it's a remarkable story. But the reason they did all this, to blow up one room for 9 months, then they had to do massive carpet bombing to make sure it couldn't be rebuilt, because Hitler wanted an atomic bomb. And the only way he could get it in those days was using heavy water as a moderator for the nuclear fission they were attempting to produce. And everyone knew this. Theodore Heisenberg was their big brain. We had Einstein. We had the Manhattan Project. We threw everything we could get at it beginning in 1941, and we got there by 1945. And Hitler was no dummy. He knew what the scientists were telling him. Albert Speer, who was one of their evil geniuses, was behind deciding what to do and not do. And it's a shame that Michael Bay's film hasn't been made, because if it had been made, there's an older film like 70 years ago, and I haven't watched it, but a Michael Bay film would emphasize the limits to which the governments went and the men went and the sacrifices that were made to blow up the possibility of a bomb, because Hitler would have used it. He would have destroyed London. And what you need to know, if the mullahs, if Khomeini 2.0 and Vahidi get their hands on any nuclear weapon, they will use it against Israel. They will not be deterred by the fact that Israel will destroy the Islamic Republic in total. All right? They will destroy it all. And they will, if they're going down in nuclear fire, they're going to take down everyone who helped Iran along the way. I suppose that means Pakistan as well, Qatar. A lot of people have helped them out. But Israel's not going to go down. Prime Minister Golda Meir put the temple weapons, they're called, up in the air in the 73 war when it looked like they weren't going to win. They were going to wipe out Israel, Syria, and Egypt. And they'll go there if they have to. We don't want to go there. We want to stop the crazy people in Iran from getting a nuclear weapon. The JCPOA, I've said this before today, under President Obama, gave them a roadmap to nuclear weapons, gave them the fastest car on the lot, and gave them as much money as they could possibly need to get their road trip underway into the 10th spot. And then, after they finish that road trip, they can get in a fighter jet and accelerate. And the difference between what's going on right now and what happened then is President Trump blew up the car. He burnt the map. He blew up the car factory. And now he's saying, let's deal. They're not going to get a nuclear weapon on Donald Trump's watch or on Benjamin Netanyahu's watch. But Heisenberg exists for the mullahs. They existed for Hitler. They've got intellectual capacity, got a lot of brains, in fact, to try again. And the West either has to replace the regime or continually attack it, attack it, attack it, or they will use that nuke. Now, maybe not in my lifetime now. It could have been in my lifetime. It might not now be in our lifetime. But the JCPOA made it very real. And I don't know what's going to be in the Obamalisk. That's what Matt Continetti called it today, the Obamalisk, out in Chicago on 20 acres on the south side, that ugliest of ugly buildings that cost $80 million to build. In the Obamalisk, there will be a room on the JCPOA, and it will be full of lies. It has to be, because it was a disaster for everyone involved except the Iranian nuclear program. And now Trump tore it down. So does he deserve a little bit of patience from us? Yes. He had the guts to go in and do that. We're much better off today than we were a year and a half ago. We're much better off after Operation Midnight Hammer, much better off after Operation Epic Fury, much better off after the blockade. Now, I hope we don't give it all away. I don't know. I'm not going to throw myself off of a verbal building and proclaim the end of times. I believe that the president, well, he was indifferent to the effect on Bibi. All right, he did not realize, I think this has cut Bibi off at the knees. And I don't know that he cares. I don't vote in Israel. You don't vote in Israel. They'll have a prime minister at the end of this. It might be Netanyahu. Probably not now. Because he was going to run on his relationship with Trump. That's a story in the Times of Israel today. They've just canceled the whole campaign. They built the whole campaign around the fact that Bibi can call up Trump and fix any problem and arrange any deal and strike Iran, strike at the head of the snake. That's all gone now. Now, what I do worry about is that the failure to release the MOU is a strategic blunder in the political world of the United States, because there is a vacuum of information, and into that vacuum is flowing an enormous amount of Tokyo Rose propaganda and Lord Ha-Ha propaganda from Iran. And a lot of Democratic propaganda in an attempt to prop up the JCPOA, which was the worst deal in history. And we've got Vice President Vance going out there. And he's pretty doggone good, but he's not telling us what's in the deal or what's planned or what the step-by-step is. He has said there's a step-by-step. There's reciprocity. They've got to do A, then we do B, then we do C. But that, we don't know what it is. And there's whispers of side deals with Qatar. There's a whisper of a side deal with the UAE, but the United Arab Emirates said, no, we're not giving them any money. And I'm not surprised, because they have been shelling UAE maybe more than Israel. UAE may have, United Arab Emirates may have suffered more hits directly than did Israel in this long-running confrontation. And I'm also not sure we're going to end up with a deal. But what is oil right now? I'll go look. And oil was at, you know, went up to $120 in the course of this thing. Right now, crude oil is at $76.59 a barrel. It was at about $65 before the war. So gas is going to be back down below $3 a gallon in a month or so, and people will be less panicked. Inflation will fall. Maybe that helps the Republicans in the election. But you know what might hurt them in the election? 70% of Republicans approved about going after Iran. 30% didn't. They're happy. All right, 30% didn't want that. They're the so-called restrainers, they're against the use of American power in focused, purposeful ways. I am not. I'm a Reaganaut. I'm a hawk on Iran. I know that regime. I've studied that regime for 47 years, and I got my first lessons in it from Richard Nixon. So I am a realist about that regime. And they're not going to change until they're up by root and branch and the Iranian people rise up. But we've crippled them. I would have preferred to keep cripple them and pay the price at the pump. That's what I would have preferred. But if it's a deal, tell us what it is. Don't hide the ball, because every day I hide the ball, it gets worse. president said today at the G7, he's going to have a press conference and read the whole thing. I hope he does that. That's the way to do it. Defend it in depth. And then get Secretary Rubio, Secretary Hegseth, and CIA Director Ratcliffe out there, because the buzz sheets, the hot tip sheets out of D.C. say they're against it. If that's the case, I'm with them. Stay tuned, America. I'll be right back. Senator Jim Banks is next.
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4: 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But you can still have with the rules of the Senate, you can have an individual senator hold a bill up just because they want to. 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
6: Welcome back, America. I'm Hugh Hewitt. Old friend of the program joins us now. Senator Jim Banks from the great state of Indiana is back. Senator Banks, so good to see you. You were always on as the House Republican Study Committee chairman and in the House and all that stuff. Now you're a big-time senator on the Senate Armed Services Committee, so I'm glad we got your time. But I want to start by asking you, this week I looked up, I saw the Obama Library. It's the ugliest library in the system, but that's his money and his design. Then I saw the picture of the Global War on Terror Memorial. I didn't know we were going to have one. It's a good idea. Who came up with this design, and what do you think about it?
7: Well, I'm not going to blame our friend Mike Gallagher for all of this, but Mike Gallagher carried the resolution back in 2021 that I voted for, co-sponsored. All of us who are post 9/11 veterans in the House co-sponsored this to create a global war on terror memorial to honor the our greatest heroes from who died in Iraq and Afghanistan. Over 7,000 of our service members died, and another 3,000 or so contractors died in Iraq and Afghanistan. As you know, I served in Afghanistan. So when this when these renderings came out late last week, I was appalled, and so were so many others that I heard from, that this vision that Gallagher and others had to create this memorial could turn into something like this, an ugly, disconnected memorial designed by a Japanese architect. I don't know why the architect was selected, but very distant, I think, from the vision that so many had to put this memorial. The memorial is on a beautiful site of public land right behind the Lincoln Memorial. It's currently a baseball field that gets a lot of use. But this abstract art designed by this foreign architect, it just doesn't hit the mark. So there are a few things that can happen. I was talking to Senator Tim Sheehy, who I know is also a friend of the show, a little bit ago,
6: and yes,
7: he is a veteran, a post 9/11 veteran, and I think a lot of us in Congress have a duty, Hugh, to disrupt this, to slow it down. In Congress, we can block the design. It was chosen by the foundation and the committee. By the way, I have tremendous respect for President George W. Bush, and he is the honorary chairman of this foundation. I don't know how involved he was with choosing the design, but the board here, I think really missed the mark in what they approved. I hope that they will go. I hope that they will voluntarily go back to the drawing board. But if they don't, there will be a window of opportunity here for Sheehy and me and others in Congress to do something about it.
6: Well, I hope you do. Now, I'm not a veteran, but I have a son and a son-in-law fought in the global war on terror, and they lost friends, and they have been very vocal with me as well about how important the war was. And I was looking forward to someone that would represent the cost to the families, to the fallen, the wounded, 55,000 wounded as well. And they want to go there. They'll be going there for decades. And you look at it, I have no idea what it's supposed to convey. Do you, Senator?
7: Not at all. I mean, that's the unfortunate part of it. I quickly did what I sometimes do, and maybe too quickly went to my X account and expressed my dismay about the design. But the more that I dug into it, the more it just made me sad. I mean, to your point, future generations will see this memorial. Just like I go and meet the Honor Flight veterans from Indiana who come to the World War II Memorial, and I meet them there, I shake their hands, I thank them for their service, and tell them that they are my heroes. Veterans from World War II to Vietnam War, the Korean War, even Desert Storm veterans that come in those honor flights from Indiana. These memorials, Hugh, are meant to inspire future generations as much as they are meant to honor those fallen heroes in these wars. So I don't find much about this that's inspiring or honoring, and that's why I think we got to go back to the drawing board and do a do-over of some sort and recognize, I mean, in some way, you know, the Vietnam memorial is so powerful because it lists those names, and other memorials show faces and memorialize those heroes who gave the ultimate sacrifice at these other memorials. You don't get any of that with this postmodern design that's so distant and disconnected from, I think, the purpose of what this memorial is supposed to do.
6: Now, I know I'm old enough to remember the Vietnam Memorial controversy. Originally, it was rejected, and people didn't think it would work, and they added the statue of the three soldiers coming out of the jungle just to sort of even it up. But then when you experience the name, it found out. There's no way that that's going to be this case, but I expect people will say, let's do it that way. And there's a great committee. Sam Brown is out there talking it up. But I'm telling you, this is it's just flat. Let me ask you while I've got you, Senator, since you're on Armed Services. Today, Elliot Cohen is a very serious military historian and a frequent critic of President Trump, who's doing his best to put that aside, said about this war that it shows our procurement system is not designed for serious war fighting. You can see this in the conflict, the consequences of having had effortless superiority for a long time. Do you agree with that? And if so, what do we do about that?
7: Well, sadly, I think he's right over the mark. Shyam Sankar, Palantir, just wrote this great book. Maybe you've already read it, Mobilize, where he talks about these challenges of our defense industrial supply chain. And the munitions shortfall, I mean, that's a big part of, I think, President Trump. We're going to learn more over the next couple of days about the MOU, and you talked about it in the last segment. I'm eager to learn more, and I trust President Trump. I'm optimistic about what President Trump has done to prevent Iran from ever having a nuclear weapon, and I want to see the MOU and understand it better and defend it. But one of the missed parts of all of this is that running out of munitions means that we can't keep up the force and the pressure. So that's why I introduced legislation in last year's NDAA called Buying Faster Than the Enemy Act that would cut back on a lot of red tape for contractors. And good news in Indiana, Crane Navy Base, the third largest Navy base in the world that most people have never heard of, which is where we keep a lot of our munitions stockpile. We just did a joint venture between Kratos and Rafael, a great Israeli company that will become one of the first munitions plants in the country, in Indiana, that will accelerate this process, and funded largely by the Big Beautiful Bill that we passed last year. I met with Secretary Hegseth last week talking about the importance of the $1.5 trillion defense budget, and how do we get there with a supplemental bill, with another. I'm all for a third reconciliation bill that would focus on defense spending, but all of that, Hugh, is necessary to rebuild our defense industrial base. And to Elliot's point, we have to focus more on cracking down on red tape with the procurement process to make this process go quicker. And we've learned so many lessons from in Ukraine and in Iran. And one lesson that we learned is another piece tied back to Indiana. The Lucas drones is a cheap one-way attack drone that we've copied from the Iranians that we can build faster and quicker than most drones that we've ever produced before in the U.S. In Indiana, we tested the drone at Camp Atterbury in Indiana, and they're being manufactured and produced in the state of Arizona currently. We need more of that. We need more pressure to speed up the production of these types of weapons if we're ever going to get into a fight like the one that we're getting out of in Iran ever again.
6: Well, I'm glad that we've got a production facility going up in Indiana. I've never heard of that naval base, by the way, Senator Banks, so I'm glad you've educated me on that. And I'm also glad we got through an entire segment without you bringing up the Hoosiers being national champions. That was very gentlemanly of you. Next time, I imagine.
7: Again, next year.
6: Yeah. Senator Jim Banks on the Senate Armed Services Committee, thank you for joining me. And good luck in getting that memorial turned around. I'll be right back, America. Don't go anywhere. I'm Hugh Hewitt.
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9: With SRN News, I'm Jason Walker. United States and Iran have agreed to a framework extending their ceasefire for 60 days, a formal signing ceremony likely Friday. Nuclear talks to follow. But new problems continue popping up. Iran now says the tentative deal would require Israel to withdraw from Lebanon, a condition Israel has already soundly rejected and says that could sink the agreement. One has to wonder just what was the Kremlin thinking? A Russian warship has actually fired warning shots at a United Kingdom-registered yacht in the English Channel. No one was hit. FBI and Secret Service stopping a plot to attack the FC or a UFC fight night at the White House Sunday. This is SRN News.
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13: Take free.
6: Welcome back, America. As promised, Lilacs is back. He joined me in hour number one. He's back in hour number three. In hour number one, we're talking about the MOU. Now we want to have some fun. James, I wanted to know your reaction to the World Cup fans who found their way to Buc-ee's and to a variety of American attractions that are different from anything in Europe. And I want to know where you want them to go next. Because I've been enjoying the heck out. Before long, there will be false flag foreigners, right? They won't be foreigners. They'll be people who are trying to make a buck. But the first wave has been genuine. What do you make of it?
14: Absolutely adore it. The one that everybody's been talking about, of course, is Freddie. Freddie's come over, and everywhere he goes, he's absolutely astonished by the brightness, the friendliness, the absolute joy, the abundance, the bumptious good spirits of America. And you can always imagine that back home in Germany, I think is where he's from, his friends were saying, no, you don't go to the deep south. I've seen movies of those places. A cop with mirrored sunglasses will pull you over and beat you with his nightstick.
6: Haven't you seen Mississippi Burning?
14: Haven't you seen, you know, some movie where Jackie Gleason puts you in the clinker because you've been speeding? And the reality of it is that when he crosses the Louisiana border, somebody has taped a Welcome Freddie sign to the Louisiana state sign. So you can only imagine the joy of this guy realizing, you know, either one of two things is true, that the idea that America is, you know, this, with the European conception of it is what it is, or two, that actually this is the most fullest expression of human flowering and flourishing that you're going to find. Yes, we don't have what they do in the old narrow twisty streets, the great museum palaces and the rest of it. We don't. Well, we got a little of it, but we don't have that sort of steeped in culture and hundreds of years of history that we don't. You can't walk down the street in Fargo, North Dakota and see the remains of a Roman aqueduct. That's all true. But we have a 24-hour place where you can go in and get pork rinds at 3 o'clock in the morning, gas up your car, get a lottery ticket, chat to a pretty girl behind the counter, and then get back on the big freeway and drive into the night, knowing not where the day will take you. I mean, once they get that, I had a French brother-in-law who ended up in California, and within about 24 hours, I think, he rented a topless car, a convertible, and was wearing Ray-Ban sunglasses and driving around like Johnny Holiday. So,
6: I want to know where you send him. I would send him to Montana on the Ennis River because they've got nothing like that in Europe, right? It's the most beautiful, the last best place in America. My buddy Jan Janer is up there. Where would you send them?
14: I would send them to Florida, North Dakota, and I'll tell you why. They've been to all these places with the Buc-ee's and the great stadiums, and they've seen the bright lights and the exurbs and the tall towers and the rest of it. To truly understand America and the spirit of the people who founded it and what they endured, start them in Fargo, drive them around a little to this beautiful little town. It's a gorgeous little city. It's a magnificent little piece of Western culture there in the Red River Valley. And then start west. Get on I-94. I-94 is a straight shot to Montana. There are no curves. You can tie the steering wheel and put a brick on the accelerator and lean back. We were doing that, with self-driving cars back in 1968. And to drive all the way across the flat lands with nothing but the great sky above. We don't need mountains in North Dakota. We've got clouds heaped up to the Empyrean top. Then you understand the size, the scope, the amazing breadth, the solitude, the loneliness, and the fecundity. And this is just one state. This is just one state and one highway. We got 50 of them. Now, granted, some are tiny and irrelevant like Vermont. Sorry, Vermont. But, and then as you're in North Dakota, maybe point out that up there is all the nuclear weapons. There's the stuff that if North Dakota had seceded from the Union in the 1970s, we would have been about the fourth biggest nuclear power in the world. I would say show him the vast expanse and emptiness of it. And then, when you get to the end of it, you have the Badlands, where T.R. himself would go out and shoot and hunt and do manly things. And go through the moonscapes of South Dakota, which are unlike anything else you'll see in this country. Go see the big heads that we carved into the Mount Rushmore and tell them it's an act of erosion. I mean, that's where I would go. Everyone wants to, the beautiful places, yes, absolutely. But it's the places that are beautiful and stark in ways different than the posters and the travel posters like to tell you. No North Dakota travelogue will ever say, just drive on the highway for 6 hours and you'll attain a certain sort of nirvana, the likes of which you were not expecting. But that's where I'd send Freddie and the rest of them.
6: In defense of Vermont, James, I was there last weekend with the Fetching Mrs. Hewitt in Woodstock, and there were honest to God 75-year-old hippies with gray hair and tie-dye t-shirts. So that's actually worth seeing as a time capsule. That's why Bernie. No. That's good.
14: Yes.
6: Covered bridges, too.
14: No, I love it up there. I was up in New Hampshire a while ago, I think in Woodstock, New Hampshire, as it happened to be, and absolutely perfect little places. We abound with them. And like I said, they don't have – our history goes back 250 years, or in the case of New England, a lot longer than that. But to them, it's like yesterday because they're living in stuff that was built and assembled. We don't have, like Paris does, a street you can walk down and see the pockmarks from the Revolution where somebody was shooting in 1848. And that's – kind of a good thing.
6: That's a very good thing.
14: Go to someplace new, fresh, and good.
6: Gettysburg. I hope they go to Gettysburg. Lilacs, as in jameslilacs.substack.com. Thank you for your encore today. I appreciate it very much. Don't go anywhere, America. I'm Hugh Hewitt.
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3: Do you think that Senator Thune has been doing a good job over in the Senate? 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
5: Welcome back, America. I'm Hugh Hewitt. Leland Vittert was my guest a few months ago when his bestseller, Born Lucky, came out. You know him from News Nation. You know he's the host of that. But Born Lucky is what we're talking about today because it's in advance of Father's Day. And Leland, I can't tell you how many times the Fetching Mrs. Hewitt and I have referenced back, called back to your book in the months since we've read it about fatherhood, because we got two sons who are being dads and a son-in-law who's being a dad, and how your dad excelled. Let's focus in on that. For people that I've already posted the interview, if people want to go and find it, it's on my X account. Have people thought about it in terms of a Father's Day book? Because that's what it is.
6: It's a Father's Day book. It's a love story. It's a thank you letter. And I think, Hugh, what's most interesting is that you predicted this. When you read it, you understood that this went way beyond a story about a kid with autism, which is me. This is a story about fathers and sons, and it is hope for every father of a kid who's having a hard time. Doesn't matter if it's ADHD or anxiety or autism. And you understood the response that I would get. I think you were the first or second interview I did, and you said you are going to hear from hundreds upon hundreds upon hundreds of fathers. And I did, and I heard the same story from every one of them, which was thank you, and thank you for showing me that I'm not alone. And it's interesting you say that because my dad thought he was alone. And a part of the book is him crying every night. Him crying every night because he was alone and he was in his house and it was 1 or 2 o'clock in the morning sitting on a blue couch in a dark living room thinking about his son who had just spent a couple of hours telling his dad about his day at school and being bullied and being beaten up and humiliated. And that father felt helpless. And that father was my father that I think represents so many fathers around the country just trying to figure out what to do.
5: Well, you know, Leland, that's not what we call back to when I'm talking about it on the porch with my wife. We call back to the fact he met you every day. at the bus or in the driveway, and that his job was

0: to encourage and refine, encourage, not discipline, encourage and mold, and that he would rehearse with you the conversations you had that were odd or off, and he would walk you through. And I just think I'll never forget that. And if there's great parenting advice, fathering advice in there, encourage and guide would be my summary of what your dad did. Now, by the way, have you shown these responses to your dad?
1: Yeah. And he didn't want me to put the book out.
0: I know.
1: He thought that this was far too personal and far too self-reflective and self-aggrandizing. And he still says I'm not a hero. But I've shown him every one of the emails and every one of the text messages and every one of the social media DMs and posts. And they mean the world to him because it means telling this story has brought hope to so many others. And you talk about that refining. I was a kid with big problems. When I was 8 years old, my parents were told they needed to have me evaluated. They took me into this medical testing facility. And we've all been there, the linoleum floors, stale coffee, bad furniture, that smell of fear that so many parents have sitting there. The woman comes back and says, this kid's got big problems, big behavioral problems. If somebody looks at him the wrong way, he'll turn around and slug him. So that meant no play dates or birthday parties or anything. Big sensory issues. If I had socks on or anything like that, I would melt down if I didn't like them. And big IQ problems, big learning disabilities. An IQ test is the average of two scores. 20-point difference between the scores is a learning disability. I had a 70-point spread. Biggest difference they'd ever seen. And my dad goes, what do we do? And the woman says, there's not much you can do. My dad said, well, where he's at is a disaster, so we're going to have to try to figure things out. And you point out that the watch tap story, which is my dad would take me out to lunch with somebody like you who he was friends with. And I would have loved it because I could talk about current events and that kind of stuff. And I would just start bugging you mercilessly before we even sat down at the table. And then we sit down at some diner with milkshakes and burgers. And as soon as dad realized I'd gotten a little off-putting, he would tap his watch. And that was my cue to stop talking. And then my cue to bookmark that. And then later we would go back and replay those conversations, role play them. You know, when Mr. Hewitt was talking about his two sons and his son-in-law, what could you have talked about that he would have been interested in? What could you have asked him rather than inserting your opinion? And that's how I learned the social and emotional fabric that comes so naturally to so many.
0: Encourage and refine. The other thing that we call back to from Born Lucky, and that's the name of the book, Leland Vittert, Born Lucky. It's a bestseller forever, and it's going to be on the charts forever. Is your house in Michigan, which is a rambling wreck of guests and people coming in and out. We kind of liked that picture. I know it was confusing for you, but I kind of like the picture of your summers when everybody just rolls on through and you have nobody, and your parents are hospitable. That's a spiritual gift in my world. That's a crazy good gift to have. And I think people ought to take a lesson from that as well. Anyone else comment on that, that sticks with them?
1: And you're the first to talk about where my parents spent the summers. It was my great-grandparents' little lake cottage that my parents have since taken up as their home. And we used to have a lot of house guests there. It was a chance for me to get away from the bullying. You know, school for me was hell. My parents never told teachers or principals or anybody else about what I was going through. So there was a lot of school that was very hard. The, you know, art class in eighth grade, a teacher didn't think I was going to become Picasso. So we're all sitting there around the art tables at the end of class. And he says, you know, Vittert, if my dog was as ugly as you, I would shave its bleep and make it walk backwards. And so school was pretty hard. The teachers are doing that. You know what the kids are doing. So being in Michigan and a chance to be around adults. And I think that's really also the story of Born Lucky. Is what a difference a few adults who were not my parents made in my life. You know, there were a couple men, I would think that if you and I had known each other 30 years ago, you probably would have been one of those people who was understanding and kind to me as a young man and gave me an outlet and gave me something to think about and to do other than just be isolated because I didn't have any friends.
0: Well, that's a high compliment. And my high compliment for Born Lucky is there isn't a dad out there who wouldn't appreciate the book, and there is especially a young dad out there who wouldn't learn from the book the virtues of patience, encouragement, and daily work on the molding of your kids, because every kid deserves that to the extent they've got a dad, and the dad's got the willing. I don't know that anyone like your dad is going to come down the pike for every kid that needs him, but the best Father's Day gift I can imagine. And you can give yourself a gift. Watch Leland tonight on News Nation, but on balance is this program. But go get Born Lucky. Born Lucky is available at Amazon, Barnes & Noble, most bookstores. Born Lucky by Leland Bittert. Thank you, Leland. I'll be right back, America. Stay tuned.
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0: Welcome back, America. I'm Hugh Hewitt. I want to close today's program by telling you we'll stay fixed on the MOU and wait for the text and wait to discuss it and come to a final opinion when it finally publishes. I hope it's tomorrow. I hope it's tonight. The sooner the better. 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I want to thank Harley and Adam and Dwayne and all of you who are listening. 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
12: 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This $200 billion investment in chip technology could make today's artificial intelligence chips obsolete. 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Institutions like Vanguard, BlackRock, and State Street are pouring more than $200 billion into this AI revolution. 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
14: News this hour from Town Hall. I'm Jason Walker. United States and Iran have agreed to a framework extending the ceasefire for 60 days with a formal signing ceremony likely Friday, nuclear talks to follow. In the meantime, Louisiana veteran Republican Senator John Kennedy says he looks forward to seeing the terms of the ceasefire agreement.
15: We're not going to get to see the document until Friday. That's okay. I'm expecting, based on what I've heard, just general conceptual language, I'm very hopeful that it'll work. We won't know for 60, maybe 90 days. whether we're going to be able to confect a real agreement with Iran.
14: New problems, though, may be popping up. Iran's top diplomat says the tentative deal to end the war would require Israel to withdraw from Lebanon, a condition Israel has already soundly rejected and could sink the agreement. President Trump appeared very frustrated with the Israelis, not at all happy right now.
16: Without the United States, there would be no Israel. Without me, there would be no Israel, because no other president was willing to do what I did. I've had a great relationship with Bibi, but now Bibi has to be more responsible with respect to Lebanon.
14: With Israel, while it's not the party of two, the agreement, it is part of the war after joining the U.S. and launching strikes on Iran. United Nations Secretary General Antonio Guterres visiting Haiti as the number of people left homeless by gang violence surges to 1.5 million people. New stats released by the UN show 2,300 people have been killed in Haiti so far this year, more than 100 kidnapped. More on these stories, townhall.com.
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14: Pizza Hut's parent company selling the chain for $2.7 billion.
19: Yum! Brands said on Tuesday that private equity firm Long Range Capital will buy Pizza Hut's business outside mainland China for about $1.5 billion. Yum! China Holdings is purchasing the mainland China operations for about $1.2. Pizza Hut has been struggling in recent years with growing competition from companies like DoorDash and Uber Eats. Pizza Hut was founded by two brothers back in 1958. They say they chose the name of their store in Wichita, Kansas, because the sign only had room for eight letters. Bob Agner reporting.
14: NVIDIA betting on artificial intelligence to revive U.S. manufacturing. Now, the company unveiling a major AI infrastructure upgrade, part of a $2 billion partnership with Coherent that involves a Texas factory producing materials for lasers that enhance chip efficiency. Breaking news and analysis, townhall.com. You have to wonder just what in the world is the Kremlin thinking? A Russian warship has fired warning shots at a United Kingdom registered yacht in the English Channel. More from Lisa Dwyer.
20: The British military says it is investigating after a private yacht reported being fired at by a Russian warship outside UK territorial waters. Russia's defense ministry says their crew tried to contact the yacht when it was seen sailing on what they say was a dangerous course near the ship, launching flares, issuing sound signals, and says when the yacht did not respond, their crew then fired warning shots with small arms. The BBC reported that the yacht, which has no motor, had drifted towards the Russian vessel in foggy conditions. No damage or injuries were reported. I'm Lisa Dwyer.
14: More on these stories at townhall.com.
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1: It's Kevin McCullough, Monday through Friday, on That Kevin Show. And now, from the Connors and Sullivan Broadcast Studios, the man who is not what he wants to be, but is way grateful that he's not who he used to be, here,
2: welcome in, friends. It's That Kevin Show, a very big Tuesday edition for you as we are kicking off things here. We've got primary races today in a whole bunch of places, Georgia and Alabama being two of them, but also Washington, D.C., Oklahoma, and California all having elections today. And it's the California's 14th district heads to the polls today for a key 2026 primary elections that will shape them for the battle of control of Congress, etc. And I want to make an observation about something here that I think is just so patently absurd and ridiculous that even a news agency would even try to do it. But to try to do it with a straight face is really, to me, just doggedly just so ridiculous. So I'm opening. Earlier today, I opened the Fox News webpage, and I see on the homepage, they have this huge headline across the, Senator Cruz breaks with Trump, tells voters not to back his endorsed candidate in two states. And there's a picture of Cruz pointing a nasty finger at President Trump like he's some sort of mean guy. And you know what this all goes back to? They're trying to make you think that there is this confrontational ill will between the senator from Texas and the president. And nothing could be further from the truth. Senator Cruz is not at odds with Donald Trump. That picture is a lie. I mean, whenever it was taken, it was taken. If it was taken from the debates in 2016, whatever it is. And Senator Cruz has some reasons to not be very pleased with Trump. Trump called his wife ugly. He's done some not nice things. But they have mended fences years ago. And what they're trying to do now, both of them good men, both of them trying their best by their own conscience to do what they believe is right. They're trying to get the best primary winners elected so that in November, the general election voters in these races today have the clearest contrast and the easiest path to get people elected to office to keep the bad folks out. And I feel like I have to go back to my kind of original thesis. If I ever open a political science course or curriculum of some sort, this is going to be the tenor of one of the most important lessons in the curriculum. And that is this. Elections are held at different times for different reasons. Well, Kev, that sounds kind of confusing. What do you mean by that? Well, it's just exactly what I said. Elections are held at different times for different reasons, and the rationale for why somebody votes in a primary election is completely different than why somebody votes in the general election. You do everything you can to do your best to get the person that's the best on every policy possible as the nominee. You're voting for principle over all else. The primary elections are where you determine your nominees, and it should be up to the heart and mind of every voter to vote for the one that they feel like most purely represents what they believe and what they stand for better than anyone else. Primary elections, by doing so, are completely the opposite of what a general election is. Kev, what are you talking about? You're trying to get the guy in office. Yes, I know. In the primary, you're trying to get the guy in office. In the general election,
3: And listen to me very carefully on this, because it's one of the most important things you'll ever learn. You're trying to keep the worst person out of office. And they're not the same thing. You do what you can in the primary to get the best, purest form of the policies that you agree with onto the ticket in the general. And in the general, you vote, if you're a responsible person, you vote against the worst option every time. Now, that may mean that you don't necessarily like very much the person you end up voting for in the general election. I understand that. I didn't support John McCain in the primary. I didn't support Mitt Romney in the primary. And when it came to the general election, because I didn't agree with Barack Obama on almost anything, I had to vote against President, then Senator Obama, and vote for the people that would prevent him from obtaining that office. Likewise, in the 2016 election, I thought Ted Cruz had the purest policy of what I was looking for in a candidate. And I backed him and I advocated for him up until he dropped out of the race in Indiana, when it was clear that President, then businessman Trump, was going to have the necessary votes to get the nomination. And from that point on, my mind was in the general election. And there was no question in my mind between the Donald Trump I was still learning to figure out who he was way, way better an option than the danger that Hillary Clinton posed to our schools, to our children, to our nation, in just about every area of policy. The corruption, oh, the dishonesty, the everything that she could possibly do would have been harmful to the country. And likewise, when the 2020 election came around, it wasn't even difficult for me to understand who was the worst option for the country. And most of the country knew that as well. And had we not had COVID and massive mail-in ballots sent to every Tom, Dick, and Harry, whether they were a real person or not, and have them all harvested and then quote-unquote counted and quote-unquote never allowed to question, like that whole shebang, Trump was the better. He was the lesser of the two evils. Joe Biden posed a bigger threat to the country, and I voted against Joe Biden. In 2024, it just got ridiculous because Kamala Harris is such a utter buffoon, and she should have never been in that position. But that's what they kind of had coming, because they put Biden up and propped him and his kind of dead carcass up for, I mean, it was the weekend at Bernie's presidency, and we're starting to learn that now from his own wife's biography. From Kamala Harris's book, there's so many books being written about the Biden years and exactly how little control he had in his own administration. So all that to say, the fact that Cruz and Trump are disagreeing in a handful of races in places like Georgia and Alabama, the press want to paint it as, oh, there's this major rift. No, they're arguing for the candidates that they believe have the purest policies. When it comes to the general election, who do you think the two of them are going to be pulling for? They will be pulling to stop the biggest evil in those very same races. And they'll do it together. They'll probably be on the campaign trail with them together. So stop it with the fake outrage and the fake schism in the Republican Party and all the rest of it, Fox News. That is not happening. You're trying to make a thing that's not. Just don't even try to make it a thing. It's not a thing. All right. We have got a big show for you today. There's lots to get to. We're going to talk the Iran deal. There's some big news overnight on that. And we've got a lot of fun stuff to talk about. We're going to talk a little travel with Linda Perillo. And a little bit later on, we're going to even touch on housing, which may not be an issue that you think is of top of mind, but it is for a lot of people. Kevin McCullough, stay here. It's That Kevin Show, thatkevinshow.com.
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0: This is 101.1, The Answer, where Little Rock comes to talk. Start your morning with a voice you know and trust. Dave Elswick, bringing you the issues that matter to Arkansas, the news behind the headlines, and conversations you won't hear anywhere else. Then, in the afternoon, stay informed and fired up with Doc Washburn, breaking down the biggest stories of the day and what they mean for you. And all day long, hear from some of the biggest voices in talk radio. CNN's Scott Jennings, Mike Gallagher, and Larry Elder, bringing you sharp insight, lively debate, and the perspective you've been looking for. News, opinion, insight, and the conversations shaping our community. From Little Rock to the natural state and beyond. This is 101.1, The Answer. 101.1, The Answer, where Little Rock comes to talk.
1: Believe the death penalty is a deterrent to murder. The moral justification I had for voting for the death penalty simply no longer exists.
2: DeWine has repeatedly postponed scheduled executions in the state over his 7 years as governor. With a deal to reopen the Strait of Hormuz, how long now before fuel prices come down?
3: Questions remain about when a fifth of the world's crude oil will start flowing again.
4: We've been in this situation before where there's a deal that may be imminent, but then it falls apart.
3: Gas Buddy analyst Patrick DeHaan.
4: Still too early to say the coast is clear.
3: Bryce Borton was at the gas pump in Columbus, Ohio, where price drops in the oil market have yet to reach consumers.
5: It's definitely hitting the pocketbook, and it's obviously hitting, you know, the price of groceries and everything else as well.
3: Oil producers that throttled back will need time, and Lloyd's analyst Richard Mead says the shipping sector is not rushing back to the Strait of Hormuz. Capital Economics estimates that by September, energy flows will reach 80% of pre-war levels. I'm Jennifer King.
2: On Wall Street, it's a mixed bag. The Dow Jones Industrial Average doing quite well. It's up 408 points. The NASDAQ is down 181. The FBI's released a report on the arrests of suspects who tried to attack the White House over the weekend.
6: FBI Director Kash Patel says multiple arrests were made by the agency as it disrupted planned attacks targeting the White House UFC show. The nature of the potential threat has not been disclosed. Additional details are expected to be revealed once charges are unsealed. A law enforcement official familiar with the matter says 5 people have been arrested from states including Ohio, Missouri, and California. The official spoke to the AP on condition of anonymity to discuss information not yet public. The Secret Service says it worked around the clock to identify those responsible and hold them accountable. Hiya Pinchwani, Washington.
2: More at townhall.com.
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2: The Knicks planning a major parade this week, a ticker tape parade to be precise. Correspondent Julie Walker has more.
8: The Knicks NBA Finals win celebration continues with a ticker tape parade up the Canyon of Heroes Thursday starting at 10 a.m. And Mayor Mamdani couldn't be more excited.
9: It may well be the largest parade in New York City history. And I think that speaks to what this team means to this city.
8: He had the Knicks in five, and that's just what they did, beating the Spurs Saturday night 94-90.
9: 53 years of waiting. It speaks to 26 years since the last time we were in the finals.
8: The Knicks won in 73, but did not have a ticker tape parade.
9: This will be the first ticker tape parade in New York Knicks history.
8: The parade goes from Battery Park to City Hall, where a ceremony will take place. Julie Walker, New York.
2: International crude oil prices on the way down amid the prospects of an end of the war with Iran, off about $4 a barrel. Breaking news and analysis at townhall.com. Watch out for some contaminated Alfredo sauce.
10: Federal health officials have issued a recall for Alfredo sauce distributed to dozens of U.S. states by a supplier because of potential salmonella contamination. The U.S. Food and Drug Administration said in an enforcement report that the sauce was voluntarily recalled by the supplier because it contained a dry milk powder ingredient that was possibly contaminated with salmonella. The FDA said the Coffee Connection Company Incorporated, based in Lebanon, Tennessee, voluntarily recalled the sauce. Keith Peters reporting.
2: Pizza Hut will be sold for $2.7 billion by its parent company, Yum Brands. Pizza Hut has been squeezed in recent years by the growth of DoorDash, Uber Eats, and other restaurant delivery companies that market access to a slew of cuisine besides just pizza. You'll find more on these stories at townhall.com.
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2: 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Start your morning with a voice you know and trust. Dave Elswick, bringing you the issues that matter to Arkansas, the news behind the headlines, and conversations you won't hear anywhere else. Then, in the afternoon, stay informed and fired up with Doc Washburn, breaking down the biggest stories of the day and what they mean for you. And all day long, hear from some of the biggest voices in talk radio. CNN's Scott Jennings, Mike Gallagher, and Larry Elder, bringing you sharp insight, lively debate, and the perspective you've been looking for. News, opinion, insight, and the conversations shaping our community. From Little Rock to the natural state and beyond. 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
3: When we talk about the economy, when we talk about real experience for what the consumer and the voter is dealing with, I don't know that it gets any more real than what their housing circumstances are. So give us the state of the state in 2026.
4: Sure. So when you look at housing prices now, I think we all know that things are pretty wild. We are approaching a point where in the middle of Ohio, you could be paying $1 million for a starter house in a few years from now if we don't change direction. So we have record low housing affordability that we're facing in our country. And I think the key message right now is the politicians really are not showing a whole lot of insight into how to approach this problem. They're talking about getting local communities to build more housing. Okay, that's fine. If local community wants to build more housing, they should do that. But what is not talked about is the fact that about 80% of mortgages in our country are government-backed. 80%. So we basically have a socialist mortgage market. There's not a single European country that does that. We're the only one. And so we have a totally government-driven mortgage market. And just like when the government backs student loans, it makes college more expensive. When the government backs home loans, it makes homes more expensive. It's the same dynamic at work. So until we are able to look at this problem and address it, we're not going to make a lot of progress on the issue.
3: That makes total sense, and especially the correlation to the student loan issue. And just basically any time government gets involved, things become way more expensive than they need to be as a general rule. Mm-hmm. How do we fix it? How do we get more privatization into the equation and less government involvement?
4: So I think we're going to have to come up with a plan. It's probably a multi-year plan to transition into letting the private sector take a bigger share of this. One of the things that I think we need to do is say, you know, if the government is backing 70-something percent of mortgages now, I think we need to have a plan to get that down to, say, 50% or 40%, whatever that number might be, over the next X number of years. And so one of the ways you can do that is you can reduce the maximum home price that the government will back. Right now, the government will back homes up to $1.2 million. I mean, these programs are made for working class people and regular people, but we've gotten it to where they're backing $1.2 million homes that can be eligible for Fannie and Freddie and FHA in some parts of the country. I think we've got to bring that down. And what happens if you bring that down is that there will be fewer mortgages for really expensive homes, and there will be more mortgages for reasonably priced homes.
3: Well, yeah.
4: What that, means as the builders will now be incentivized to build more reasonably priced homes because there's more people getting mortgages for those, and there will be less of an incentive to build expensive homes because there will be fewer people getting mortgages.

0: SRN News, I'm Jason Walker. FBI and Secret Service stopping a plot to attack the UFC fight at the White House Sunday evening that marked the 250 celebration, not to mention President Trump's 80th birthday. Here's correspondent Laura Winters.
1: FBI Director Kash Patel with the announcement that the agency foiled a potentially deadly plot involving drones loaded with explosives. Those involved allegedly wanted to kill people attending Sunday's UFC America 250 event at the White House. The FBI director on his X page writing that multiple individuals are now in custody and the planned attacks were stopped cold. Laura Winters reporting.
0: Federal prosecutors charging 15 people with impeding the Trump administration's immigration crackdown in Minnesota earlier this year. They're accusing them of coordinating efforts to block deportations as part of a conspiracy against the U.S. government. Daniel Rosen, U.S. Attorney for the District of Minnesota.
2: A federal indictment was unsealed, charging 15 defendants with conspiracy to impede or injure federal officers, and other charges related to efforts of two Minneapolis-based Antifa groups that violently opposed the enforcement of federal law in our state. The defendants are members and associates of Direct Action Minnesota.
0: Congolese authorities reporting one of the highest daily increases in the cases of Ebola was 72. Congo's Ministry of Health says the total number of confirmed cases, 782, 181 people have died. Police in Chicago say a person arrested in the investigation of that cross that was set on fire in a park. The burning cross was discovered June 9th in Grant Park. This is SRN News. Sesame Street is celebrating gay pride, believe it or not. Here's Michael Harrington.
3: The iconic kid show has posted the following message on social media. Happy Pride Month from Sesame Street. Join us in celebrating and uplifting the LGBTQIA+ members of our community. The post includes what looks like the fur of several of the show's popular puppets in rainbow colors. In fact, Sesame Street has been pushing the LGBT lifestyle for several years now, introducing a gay couple on a recent episode about family. Michael Harrington reporting.
0: Several FBI analysts tied to the creation of the 2023 memo warning about a potential threat from Catholic violent extremists have been fired by Director Kash Patel. Fired employees include four intelligence analysts and a supervisory analyst. The January 2023 intelligence product produced in the FBI's Virginia field office emerged as a flashpoint. SRN News. Many companies across this great nation doing many different things to celebrate the 250th anniversary and birthday. Some are, well, a little different. McDonald's is bringing back fried apple pies.
4: McDonald's is frying up some apple pies to honor America's 250th birthday. The company says it's bringing back fried apple pies for the first time in more than 30 years after shelving them in the U.S. in favor of baked apple pies over concerns about fried foods. They'll be available at most U.S. restaurants for a limited time starting June 23rd. McDonald's is one of several fast food companies offering America 250 treats. Burger King recently debuted its firecracker cookie pie. Sonic is offering a red, white, and blue slush float. Hardee's has an ice star spangled biscuit. I'm Julie Walker.
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0: This is 101.1, The Answer, where Little Rock comes to talk. Start your morning with a voice you know and trust. Dave Elswick, bringing you the issues that matter to Arkansas, the news behind the headlines, and conversations you won't hear anywhere else. Then, in the afternoon, stay informed and fired up with Doc Washburn, breaking down the biggest stories of the day and what they mean for you. And all day long, hear from some of the biggest voices in talk radio. CNN's Scott Jennings, Mike Gallagher, and Larry Elder, bringing you sharp insight, lively debate, and the perspective you've been looking for. News, opinion, insight, and the conversations shaping our community. From Little Rock to the natural state and beyond, this is 101.1 The Answer. 101.1 The Answer, where Little Rock comes to talk. 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
2: Oh, yes, it is. What is up, my friends? Welcome into it. It is your post-Monday celebration, greatest day of the entire week for your Tuesday, man. Setting that tone, doing the thing like we do every single day here on this program. And the news never gets any lighter or any less crazy on a day-to-day basis. It's been fun to watch today for sure. A lot of activity going on. We'll try and break it all down for you. We have some new updates on the Iranian deal. Where are we at? And will this thing hold? It is fascinating to watch. We will get to that. Also, Troy Miller with the National Religious Broadcasters. He'll be on the show at the bottom of the hour. We are still moving through Pride Month. And what does that look like? Our family values coming back. And do we have an issue with biblical illiteracy? Interesting conversation we'll have with Troy Miller at the bottom of the hour. That being said, as usual, welcome into it. Broadcasting out of the heart of the nation in Wichita, Kansas, on our flagship radio station, as we are all over the country with so many great stations doing our thing.
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2: 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We have some breaking news. It is shock and awe. You will never hear this type of news ever again.
1: What's trending today?
2: Not sure if you're aware or not, but a Democrat is playing the victim.
4: Say what?
2: I know. We never had a story like that in our lifetime of a Democrat in the political realm playing the victim of society. More importantly, playing the victim of the Trump administration. This must be opposite day. We've never seen something like that. They are the straight shooters, man. They are always the ones to rise above playing the victimhood status and actually wanting to be a functioning member of society. I almost got through the entire thing, but nonetheless, Gavin Newsom has recently made a new video saying that he is victim to the Trump administration.
5: In recent days, federal agents have knocked on the doors of family, friends, and former employees. Not because they found a crime, because they're simply trying to find one. They're demanding records. They're abusing the grand jury process, digging through years and years of random documents.
2: All right, before we go any further, I find this interesting. It is an official video. He's standing in front of the podium. He looks very serious. He's breaking down the fact that he is now, according to him, now in the media's reporting, the media's reporting this in a very interesting manner, and I hope you're recognizing how this has been reported. They're reporting the fact that he's reporting that he and his family are under investigation by Donald Trump's Department of Justice. Not that there's a certain issue on why they're being investigated, what the cause of the investigation is. There is zero media out there that is actually reporting on what the case actually is that we're investigating. And according to them, they say the DOJ has yet to respond. So there's no information on what this investigation looks like, other than Gavin Newsom saying that he is victim to a weaponized DOJ of the Trump administration, and that he's being investigated, and they're opening documents, and they're looking at this information against him, and that he is now victim to what Donald Trump is the authoritarian Nazi fascist, fill in the blank, whatever.
5: Donald Trump isn't just coming after me because of my mean tweets. He's coming after me because I'm considering running for president.
2: Mm-hmm.
5: Because he hates that I've consistently called him out over and over again for his lies and deceit.
2: Yeah.
5: Donald Trump is simply the most corrupt president in American history.
2: All right. I'm sorry. We'll get to more of that here in just a moment. This is coming from, by the way, just to put this into perspective, I know the other side's not going to agree with this. I don't really care because facts actually matter. This is coming from the side that has spent, what, a decade going after Donald Trump, doing anything they can to destroy Donald Trump, to destroy Donald Trump's presidency, to impeach him on multiple different quote-unquote offenses, to have him now as a felon of however many counts, 80 or 90 counts, whatever they said, to go back decades of Donald Trump's life and say that he was inflating real estate values in Mar-a-Lago, to say that he was wrongly carrying classified information in Mar-a-Lago and did the raid even into the panty drawers of Donald and Melania Trump, to go after him in any way they could to destroy his business, to destroy his credibility, to throw him in jail and make sure that he could never be in office again. Whatever it took, the ends justified the means, and the media went along with it. And every Democrat out there, Donald Trump's the most corrupt individual. He's a horrible human being. And after all of that, outside of an activist judge that openly supported anti-Donald Trump movements and was an appointee of Barack Obama that accused him and actually made him a quote-unquote felon, and everything else that went off to the wayside that we realized was actually not true whatsoever, they still hang on to it. And after a weaponized, an actual weaponized Department of Justice that they used against President Donald Trump, now the Democrats are, oh, he's weaponizing it against us. I mean, it's the irony is beautiful, right? It's actually kind of funny. Yeah, all right. I'm sorry. It's so stupid that this is the tactic that they use. Now, again, we don't know what the charges actually are. The Department of Justice has not responded. And according to the media, I'm trying to bring up Axios right now is the latest one that is reporting on this, not reporting on exactly what this investigation is about whatsoever. In fact, all they're saying is the headline from Axios, Newsom says Trump DOJ is investigating him. That's it. That's what every news report out there is saying. Saying that not because that they found a crime, but because they're simply looking to try and find one. Sound familiar against old Donald Trump? You know, what he's done for the past 40 years? Nonetheless, they say, according to the other side, the White House referred Axios to the DOJ that has declined to comment on the issue so far, but no other information is out there. So either he's lying, which wouldn't put it past him to try and gain some traction for his presidential run, to realize that, hey, Donald Trump became a martyr of the MAGA movement. Donald Trump became a martyr of the Republican Party, and everything we threw at him didn't work. I'm going to use the same tactic to say that he's coming after me so that way I can rally the Democrat base with me for the presidential run in 2028. I think that's a reasonable stance that Democrats would use to try and play that victim card, because you know Democrats love the victimhood status. So either that's going on, or this has in relation to do with, I don't know, the massive amounts of fraud happening in California that we knew about and that they're investigating Gavin Newsom to be potentially part of that when we've allowed so much fraud to happen in the state of California. There's a couple different options here. Neither one of them are good for Gavin Newsom, but he sees an opportunity, and in politics, you what? You carpe diem, baby. Seize that day.
5: He's turned the levers of government into his own personal power ministries to reward cronies and to try to jail his opponents. Mm-hmm. His personal attorney now runs the Department of Justice, which has repeatedly gone after his political enemies. Ask Jerome Powell. Sent them after James Comey, Trish James, Adam Schiff. He sent them after Tim Walz and a woman that a jury found Donald Trump had sexually abused,
2: which came to be not
5: one
2: true.
5: By one, anyone who has challenged Donald Trump has ended up on his hit list. And today I proudly join that list.
2: All right. So there it is. I'm leaning more towards the fact that maybe this is not really happening. Maybe he's trying to squeeze out and manipulate the investigation going on in the state of California with all the fraud that's happening. Maybe he's taking advantage of that situation. Never let a crisis go to waste to say that, hey, I'm the head of the state of California right now. There's a lot of fraud investigations happening. They're investigating everybody that potentially could be involved with the fraud. I'm being investigated. I'm a victim of the Donald Trump DOJ. I think that's very well possible, but there you have it. A Democrat, shocking breaking news of the day. Democrat plays victim and tries to say that Donald Trump is an evil, terrible authoritarian. All right.
1: What's trending today?
2: Narratives work, man. I tell you what, narrative propaganda and the PR, the messaging to the American people work in one way or the other in the fashion in both sense. I want to go to the other side for just a moment. Vice President J.D. Vance has a new book out. He was on The View today. Did you know that?
3: Say what?
2: And it went about as you expected it. You had the bickering hens from the other side that are just angry at it. Why do you? Here's the question. Ready? Here's the question that they had. Vice President J.D. Vance, why do you hate women and black people? I mean, that's essentially what we saw during The View today. And I will give it to J.D. Vance, man. I am a big fan of what he does. I'm a big fan of how J.D. Vance handles certain issues. He is one of the most articulate dudes out there, which is rare, apparently, in politics nowadays when politicians can't read or can't do anything except unless they have a script in front of them. He is very well-spoken. And not just well-spoken, he knows how to calm the temperature down and address someone on the other side of the aisle, try and find a medium and a happy ground, a happy medium there, a happy at least middle ground somewhere, and then try to disagree with them by showcasing his ideas. He is very good at doing that, unlike Democrats that are just the bickering hens. So he was on The View today, and they, of course, tried to play nice, but went after him a little bit, especially Joy, which I don't know if you saw it or not. They actually had to tap her a couple of times, be like, hey, calm down, be nice, let him speak. Because she, sitting right beside him, she wanted to go off on him so many times. It was kind of hilarious to watch.
3: So President Trump has called affordability a hoax. He said that, not me. He's pouring money into this ballroom of his and the reflecting pool. Oh, don't forget the Arch de Trumpet, I call it. And a White House cage match. All these things. Why is he doing them when everybody knows that Americans are struggling? What is he spending all this money for?
2: Okay, so I'll tell you. Yeah, real big journalism here. I got the Vice President of the United States right in front of me. I have an opportunity to ask him whatever I want. That's how you ask a question. The snarky, again, just the bickering hens. They're just angry. And I don't know why they still have any ratings. I don't know why people listen to them or pay attention to them, but that's them. How come you're so evil and you spend money on stuff? And how come Trump's like doing things, bruh?
4: Well, I got to defend the president on the hoax point. What the president said is the idea that Republicans caused the affordability problem is a hoax. And I think that's true. If you go back to the Biden administration, inflation got up to 9% under the Biden administration. Okay. Uh-huh. Right now it's at 3.5%. By the way, too high. We're doing everything that we can to bring it back down to 2.5%, which is where most people would like to see it. But we inherited an affordability problem. We're doing a lot to make it better. It's going to take a little bit of time. There's a lot more work to do. But the president knows that a lot of Americans are struggling. In fact, he ran on that. He talked about it. And we've done some things and made some good progress on that point.
3: He just said he loves the inflation.
4: What he said, Anna, what he said is that he loves the fact that the inflation is going to come down when this war is over. That's not what he said.
2: How dare you try and defend President Donald Trump? I don't know why. I got to be honest. I don't know why The View was one of these selections for the Vice President Vance team to be like, hey, we should go on there and promote the book on The View. I don't know why he did that other than trying to reach across the aisle and go into the fox's den, so to speak, because that's the kind of garbage you're going to get this entire time. So angry, so bitter. That's not what he said. He likes inflation. He loves inflation. We love a bad economy. Said nobody ever. Look, even if you want to be even relatively accurate, and even though you have your bias on the other side of the aisle, you would think that you would play it nice and you would admit that, okay, what did he mean? At least ask him the question, what did he mean by that? I didn't understand the point he was trying to make. He said something about liking inflation. That doesn't make a lot of sense. No one would say that, regardless of whether we agree or disagree. But what exactly did he mean? And then he could say, no, he doesn't like inflation. He likes the fact that inflation is going down and that inflation's going to continue to go down as the conflict in Iran is wrapping up and we're signing this deal and we're doing a whole big deal this coming weekend with a ceremonial signing and all this other stuff that's going on. We're excited to see what the future looks like as inflation is working its way down. But let's not remember. Or let's not forget, the Joe Biden administration had a 30% cumulative inflation for the 4 years that they were in their administration, destroying the economy that Donald Trump made at the end of his first administration with the COVID pandemic. And then Joe Biden just took it to an entirely different level. It's going to take time to get it back down to where it needs to be. You cannot do that overnight. It is going to take time to do a, quote, transitionary economy, if that's what you want to call it. They're not happy with that response, though. We'll continue. Oh, it gets better. It gets way better. It is a Tuesday for the Voice of Reason. Trying to cover all the insanity of the world. We're going to put it into perspective for you. Make sure to check us out on our website, HoosierReason.com. Lots more coming up. Stay here.
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13: 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That's why we're here, keeping you up to date with all the biggest stories of the day. We're 101.1, The Answer, where Little Rock comes to talk. This is 101.1, The Answer, where Little Rock comes to talk.
1: America's safe space for common sense. This is the Voice of Reason with Andy Hoosier.
2: Yeah, common sense, reason, rationale. It's what we do in this program each and every day. Great to have you here today for a post-Monday celebration. I love these types of engagements because, number one, I like debates. I like hearing the other side. And again, I will respect anybody's opinion if I can understand how you got to your conclusion, how you got to your opinion. I may not agree with it, but I can at least respect understanding the thought process on how you got there at the end of the day. And I think we need more of that in society, which is why J.D. Vance is very much needed. He is one of the great voices for the next generation. And I really hope, I know right now he's leading in some of the early straw polls for the presidential race at 2028 with him and Marco Rubio together, which would be, at least to me, that would be one heck of a ticket, man. That would be awesome. Because I can hear you in my thoughts right now if you're listening to the radio saying, Andy, why, first off, why are you covering J.D. Vance going on The View? And number two, why would J.D. Vance go on The View at all? We know that we're going to get the bickering hens. We know we're going to get that. So why would we do that in the first place? Well, number one, I like the debate. Number two, I like showcasing someone like J.D. Vance to show that we actually do have some really, really great leaders on our side of the aisle that know how to have a conversation, that can go off the cuff, and that can actually talk about these issues. But number three, it's about messaging. We're in an election season, and who listens predominantly to The View? Now, are we going to change anybody's minds? I don't know. Maybe there's a seed that was planted in somebody's mind that says, huh, you know what, maybe I should maybe reconsider some of this. Or, you know what, he made kind of a good point. When you can calm down the heat and you can have the conversation, a rational conversation, most of their logic goes kind of out the door. And if you can win even just one person over to be like, well, I still don't care for him, but he did make an interesting point over here. Maybe I should reevaluate. That's all it takes, man. I'm telling you, talk radio, podcasting, most of the time, we admit it, we're in a bit of an echo chamber. The majority of you that are listening probably agree with the most of the things that I say. There are some. I do get a lot of people that listen to me because they don't like what I say, and I get your messages and your angry stuff. It's totally okay. I get it. But at the end of the day, if there's one person that says, you know, I agree with you mostly, usually don't agree with you on this issue, but you made a really interesting point. Then we did our job. We did what we were supposed to do, right? You're not going to get everybody because then they did just go after them for no apparent reason.
14: Two things. You talk a lot about your Catholic faith, but the Catholic faith says we take in immigrants. We take in people who don't have or who are having a hard time. How do you justify both things?
4: So let me say first a couple things, Whoopi. Mm-hmm. So number one, the book is actually way less political than you might think if you were just watching this, because obviously we're getting into the issues of the day. Right. 95% of the book is really not about politics. I kind of have to write about politics because I'm the vice president, but I want to answer your question. Right. So fundamentally, if you think about what is immigration enforcement, immigration is law enforcement. It's somebody who has broken a law. A law enforcement officer has to show up and enforce that law. Mm-hmm. Now, inherently, sometimes that process is not always going to be pretty if you capture a video clip of it, in the same way that if you arrest somebody for committing a violent or a nonviolent crime, sometimes it's not always pretty. What I'm saying is the Catholic faith mm-hmm. is actually very, I think it strikes the right balance here. Mm-hmm. It says the Christian faith, I think this is true of Protestants and Catholics, that you can have borders.
14: Yeah.
4: You're allowed to enforce your borders. That means the law enforcement piece of it. But you also have to take certain precautions and certain care. Okay.
14: Uh-huh.
4: And again, you know, your argument is fundamentally, Whoopi, you're saying that we don't strike the right balance. I disagree with you about how we apply that. But nobody hopefully is saying we're not allowed to have a border.
2: No, I love that. He backed them into a corner because they do overwhelmingly advocate for essentially open borders. If you deport anybody, if you go after anybody with ICE, if you enforce any type of immigration law, then they come after you. You're a racist, you're a Nazi, you're a fill in the blank, whatever. He backed them into a corner, and he does it in such a way to where you have the bickering hens that are over there agreeing with him. No, we shouldn't have open borders. You're just a terrible racist for deporting people. See the arguments here? It's all about messaging. It's all about the marketing. It's all about appealing to voters. And I applaud him for going on and doing what he did. That was well done, as J.D. Vance usually does. Lots more coming up.
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1: 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This is 101.1, The Answer, where Little Rock comes to talk. Start your morning with the voice you know and trust, Dave Elswick. Bringing you the issues that matter to Arkansas, the news behind the headlines, and conversations you won't hear anywhere else. Then, in the afternoon, stay informed and fired up with Doc Washburn, breaking down the biggest stories of the day and what they mean for you. And all day long, hear from some of the biggest voices in talk radio. CNN's Scott Jennings, Mike Gallagher, and Larry Elder, bringing you sharp insight, lively debate, and the perspective you've been looking for. News, opinion, insight, and the conversations shaping our community. From Little Rock to the natural state and beyond. 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
2: It's America's political therapist. This is the Voice of Reason with Andy Hoosier.
3: What did black people do to this administration that has allowed it to really stigmatize folks of color?
4: What?
3: And you know how hard it is. You have folks of color in your family.
4: Sure.
3: So when you see, you know, things, the Emmett Till stuff coming down, or them doing all kinds of removal of information of black heroes.
4: What?
3: How does that sit with you?
4: Okay. I'm telling you, Whoopi Goldberg, man, that was during the View interview with Vice President J.D. Vance. How was that one for you? Yeah, that was, I don't understand that one. By the way, I heard an interesting conversation from, I don't remember who it was, but made an interesting perspective on that whole person of color, because that's apparently the new PC term for this. If you just reverse that, isn't that the same? And these are coming from, by the way, the people that love identity politics, that love racism because they like to play the victim, or they like to be racist themselves while saying, you can't be racist on our side. Like, that's the side that's coming from. Person of color, isn't that just the new PC term of, if you reverse it, the colored person? Like, is it? I would think that's still just as much of a derogatory term, isn't it? Like, that's it's really bad. But welcome to the mainstream media and the woke movement in society. But what a stupid question to ask the Vice President of the United States. Why do you hate black people? They haven't. Why are you erasing our history? What? I don't even know what you're talking about, man. All right, let's shift gears. Let's get into
2: what's trending today.
4: We are right now going through Pride Month, which is unfortunate. And here's the good news is I have not seen a lot of the quote unquote Pride movement in this month compared to previous years. Normally you have every business out there that changes their logo to the rainbow and they make all these statements of we're proud to support the whatever, fill in the blank, you know, alphabet soup letters. And we always hear that every year. This year, nothing. In fact, this past weekend on Flag Day, the UFC Freedom 250, just about every one of the fighters that were out there at the Octagon on the White House lawn talked about their faith and their Christian values. And I see that as kind of a win. So we're seeing a bit of a cultural shift right now going on in society. What's that look like moving forward, and where are we at in society right now? I want to go to our next guest on the program.
2: Let's go to the Red State Spirits Hotline.
4: That's right, our friend over at Red State Spirits, redstatespirits.com. 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Must be 21 years or older. Please drink responsibly. Happy to have on the program. He is with the National Religious Broadcasters and he's actually broadcasting from Israel right now as we speak. Troy Miller on the line here. Troy, how are you, my friend?
5: I'm doing well, Andy. Thanks for having me today.
4: No, it's always great to chat with you. First, I was not aware you were in Israel, which is awesome. We now have this Iranian deal, and hopefully things are starting to calm down. According to Vice President J.D. Vance, it could reshape the Middle East for the next 50 years with this deal if it goes through. How are things in Israel? What's the mindset of people out there right now?
5: Well, first of all, yeah, things have been pretty calm. I arrived here last Monday, just on the sort of last round of rocket attacks that happened a week ago Sunday. So, you know, Israel is an interesting place because they live with this every day. So you can't just sort of stop life. Life has to go on here. But it's really, really come on. The vibe is back this last week. Because I'll say it this way. I think the real mood here is, I'm just going to be honest, it's a cautious pessimism. You know, they've been down this road before. Iran has made promises, you know, to play nice in the region, to play nice with Israel, to play nice in America. So there's a hopeful, you know, cautious, hopeful pessimism here that we're hopeful this goes through. They would like to get back to normal life, like to have peace here. But there's just a history with Iran of not living up to their end of the bargain.
4: Yeah, that is very true. I'm the same way. I am cautiously optimistic. I trust the Trump administration, and they know what they're doing way better than, you know, someone here trying to speculate. Yep. But at the same time, there's a long history of these people not abiding by any agreement that we've actually given them. So we'll see what happens on that front. That being said, let's go into some of the cultural issues. You and I have talked throughout the years on the program here about the cultural shift that we're seeing and the younger generations moving back towards faith, moving away from government that's been the answer for so many people for so long. We are going through, quote unquote, Pride Month right now in the month of June for the United States. But again, I haven't seen as much of the celebration, quote unquote, as I have in the past. In fact, I've seen really the opposite with more people embracing faith to some degree. Have you seen the same thing? Is the fad of pride and the LGBTQ quote unquote woke movement, is that dying right now?
5: Absolutely. And I don't know if it's the fad is dying, but I definitely think that the corporations across America, municipalities, others, I think they have felt a shift, and they're shifting with where the culture is shifting, which is against, you know, sort of the opposite flow of this Pride Month that's gone off and all the pressure that the LGBTQ community has placed on these entities over the last year. They just simply, I don't think, have the support that they've had in the past year. As a matter of fact, I think we were, last count just before I left the States, I think we were up to six or seven states that have actually declared June as Nuclear Family Month. and really kind of that's just a 180 degree shift in this whole messaging that's been going on. And so that's, again, very hopeful.
4: It is very hopeful, and it's good to see that people are finally done with it. I find it funny because, you know, people do what they do, whatever. I get it. But the fads of what the woke or the left progressive movement have done for decades is really interesting to watch. It was all about the environmental movement. We're all killing the environment. We're all raping the earth of its resources, and it was the biggest thing. Now that the big tech companies are now pushing AI centers and data centers and all this new information, now they realize they need energy, so they're advocating for more energy, and all of a sudden there's no more protests about the environment out there that we see. We see the fact that we're not making any more money by embracing the woke movement with Pride Month, and they've steered away from that. We haven't seen as many of the parades out there. So it really is, I mean, we talk about it all the time, but it really has been the motion of follow the money on who's actually backing these types of movements.
5: It is the money who's backing in and the ideology that's been behind these movements. And as you said, clearly the agenda that's behind them. And here, look, here's what's happened. All the doom and gloom that you know, has been spelled out by most of these movements, and particularly the environmentalist movement, the green movement that's gone on. You know, if you listen to what's been sort of predicted over the last several decades, you know, Florida should be gone. Most of the East Coast should be underwater. California. And such. And none of it has come to fruition. None of it's come true. Yeah. And so people are sort of stepping back and saying, hold on a second. All these things you told us that were going to happen to the earth and humanity was going to collapse, none of that has come true. So what's the real issue here at par? And so, again, you're seeing pushback. And that, it's by far the thing leading most of the cultural shift that we're seeing and most of the studies we've done. There's just a real rejection of all the lies that they've been told over the last several decades, and people are looking now, starting to look for real answers. That's why the number one reason that we've asked people why they're tuning into Christian media, they want real answers.
4: It really makes sense, for sure. Do you think, after the establishment of whatever Donald Trump's called it, the Religious Freedom Protection Commission, whatever he has trying to protect freedom of religious practice here in the United States, has that been a benefit? Have we seen more individuals actually comfortable coming out with their faith, whatever it may be, on whatever faith that is, but individuals being able to practice their faith, being able to practice their religious freedom here in the United States and feeling more comfortable with it? At the same time, we heard the news about Donald Trump going after terrorist groups in Nigeria and other places in Africa that have been persecuting Christians. Are we moving in the right direction when it comes to actually being able to practice your faith here in the United States and around the world because of the Trump administration?
5: Absolutely. A couple of things that this administration has done right off the bat. The first thing they did was really the Justice Department looking at the weaponization of government, the weaponization that the previous administrations have done, you know, really against Christian organizations, people of faith, FBI holding lists on, you know, Catholic pro-lifers out there, and just the number of different things. So that really has, I think, pretty much completely ended. Yeah. So at least every agency that we work with, we feel like has taken a 180-degree turnaround, and we really found that most agencies are extremely helpful in what we are doing and trying to do here. So that's really good stuff there. We've also seen, as you said, the Trump administration with the Freedom of Religion commission that they put together has had a number of suggestions and things I think that they're going to be putting in place.

0: Yeah, I want you to dive into that on what that actually means. And in the uncertain times that we're in today with artificial intelligence, what is AI? How is it going to integrate with us as humans? And with the potential disclosure that we're seeing from the government on the paranormal, things that we're not understanding, how do we put these things into perspective as individuals of faith as we try and grapple with what the heck's going on in the world? So I want to pick your brain on some of that when we come back around the corner on the Voice Reason for a post-Monday celebration. Stay here.
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4: 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And you can go and check that one out. Right now, we are hanging out with Troy Miller, National Religious Broadcasters, Finding Faith as we are moving through the Pride Month. And I say that in air quotes because that is a fad that is now dying. It's not cool to be in that movement nowadays, or at least it's not as hip as what it used to be, because we're going back to our traditional roots and our founding. That means we need to put the world into perspective. And I think that these two conversations, these two questions, are kind of related. There's a piece that you wrote, Troy, a couple months ago in the Christian Post about America's real crisis is biblical illiteracy. Now, at a time when more people are coming back to faith, and the younger generation especially going back into the pews and finding church and starting to bring back those family values, we have the AI conversation. We hear, you know, theories about what AI is and how it's learning and what's behind it and what kind of information it's putting out there. We hear all about disclosure, which is one of my favorite topics, with ETs and UFOs and what all that is. Trying to put all of this into perspective, Troy, is there a connection between trying to understand those and biblical illiteracy?
5: Oh, yeah, I think so, for sure. You know, it's so interesting because we're the 250th anniversary of our country. You go back 250 years, and the average citizen, not leader, but the average citizen in 1776 would probably be considered a Bible scholar today. It's the whole reason we have the famous quote from John Adams: the Constitution was made only for a moral and religious people, is wholly inadequate to the government of others. And that was because they understood that the first foundation was really a self-government, a self-governing society, one that had a moral fiber underneath it, and the foundation of who they were in creation, what their purpose in life is, how important the family is to the family unit is, and children, and the pursuit of prosperity and happiness. All of those things came from a foundation that come from the principles that we find in the scriptures, in the Bible. And so that permeated society and really helped the self-control of society and kept government out of a number of issues for a long time. But as we saw biblical literacy, and especially as we've seen it really been degraded over the last several decades, Now we have a society that's full of all these issues, like they can't figure out sexuality. We can't figure out how many sexes there are, men and women. God said I created a man or woman. Now we have, I think, six official genders that the government recognized. And so all of these principles and these ideas and the self-disclosure, as you talked about it, all the things going on with UFOs and the aliens and even AI. AI has really, in some people's minds, brought up the question is, what does it even mean to be human?
4: Right.
5: And for us, it all goes back to that understanding that we find in the scripture of who we are in our, we've been created in the image of God. We have a purpose in life, and God has given us the blueprint of how to live life, not just happy,
4: right,
5: but to live life joyful. And that's a much different feeling.
4: And I love that answer across the board, because even for individuals that study the Bible and they have a conversation, you know, on, you know, because I mean, there's even different interpretations on how people interpret the Bible based on, you know, a literal sense to a metaphorical sense to life lessons, that sort of thing. Regardless of how you interpret the biblical teachings, the fact that it is there and that you study it to try and put things into perspective, that does give you a better ability to put the world into context and understand your role in it, I think is very valuable, and more people are getting back to that, I think.
5: Yeah, no, exactly. We've seen that. We've seen Bible sales themselves have been up over the last year. More people are purchasing the Bible. More people are attending Bible studies. People are going back to church. People are attending. For us, we work with a number of organizations that do Bible teaching conferences and apologetics and different things.
4: That's
5: and
4: awesome.
5: All of them have reported to us that their attendance is all on the rise.
4: A lot of people, they're looking for answers. They're hungry for information. And in an information wave that we're seeing in the world today, it's putting the world into context, giving them that wisdom, which is what we try to focus on here on the program. And that's what individuals are doing, like you guys with the National Religious Broadcasters. Troy, we are out of time, my friend. As always, we enjoyed the conversation. Got to do it again soon.
5: Thank you for having me.
4: Hey, you betcha. Always a pleasure. Troy Miller, go check out their information with the National Religious Broadcasters. Until then, we're back at it again tomorrow. It is The Voice of Reason. I'm Andy Hoosier. We will see you on the radio before you know it. Bye.
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12: Watchdog Bitter Winter reports that the Communist Party has held meetings with faith leaders across the nation and told them they must preach that, quote, national law takes precedence over religious norms. Bitter Winter says the Catholic bishops who were appointed by the party have embraced this notion and are actively promoting it. In China, the party selects the Catholic bishops and asks the Vatican to approve them. Michael Harrington reporting.
13: Persecution of Christians in India increasing at an alarming rate. International Christian Concern says a large mob of Hindu nationalists attacked a church service in the Sukma district. At least 25 people were injured in that, some of them critically. Local pastors say things have gotten worse in the district ever since local officials approved an anti-conversion law. This is SRN News. More oversight duties are being moved out of the Department of Education. Here's correspondent Lisa Dwyer.
14: The Trump administration is moving oversight of special education and civil rights out of the Education Department and to other agencies. The Department of Justice will handle enforcement of civil rights, while the Department of Health and Human Services will oversee special education. The Department of Justice will also take over work protecting student privacy. Trump campaigned on shutting down the Education Department and moving education back to the states. Legally, only Congress can close the Education Department. I'm Lisa Dwyer.
13: Police in Chicago say a person arrested now in that investigation of a large cross set on fire in a park. Burning cross discovered June 9th in Grant Park. A 21-year-old college student claims he was protesting against President Trump. More details, srnnews.com.

0: News this hour from Town Hall. I'm Jason Walker. People are now waiting for post-war price relief. Here's Ed Donahue.
1: Businesses expect higher costs to linger, which means their customers will be paying those higher costs. For flyers, airlines typically buy fuel in advance, adjust their schedules gradually, and price tickets based heavily on demand, meaning lower oil and jet fuel prices can take weeks or months to get factored into the cost of flights. At the grocery store, experts say once prices go up, it takes a long time to go back down, especially when the future is unpredictable. Many farmers are going through planting seasons without the fertilizer they need or paying sky-high prices for both fertilizer and fuel. The shipping industry expects a slow recovery. I'm Ed Donahue.
0: Tentative deal could be signed Friday, but there's another fly in the ointment. Iran claims the agreement would require Israel to withdraw from Lebanon, a condition the Israelis say they will not accept. President Trump is upset with Israel. Vice President J.D. Vance says law enforcement is trying to investigate the underground networks behind the plots, like the plan to attack Sunday's UFC flight on the White House lawn.
2: 23 people do not get to the point where they're going to commit a mass terror incident in Washington, D.C. without some serious funding, without some serious coordination. And we've actually been trying to go with those networks of coordination because this is it's a terrorist plot. That's not a few guys doing crazy stuff. That is a coordinated, planned terrorist plot. Thank God we thwarted it, but we got to do more of that stuff.
0: Vice President was appearing on Fox News Hannity. United Nations Secretary General Antonio Guterres visiting Haiti as the number of people left homeless by gang violence on the island has now reached 1.5 million. More on these stories, townhall.com.
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5: Hey, Doc, I appreciate you taking my call. 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I'm going to get unbiased perspective. And I want you to know I appreciate it. 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
6: We are actively working to identify, confirm his identity, and locate him.
7: Wilmington Police Chief Wilfredo Campos says the hospital was placed on lockdown and the suspect remains at large with the victim's condition not yet released. Lawmakers have passed a $355 billion California budget, and a candidate for governor is weighing in.
8: The Assembly approved the plan late Monday after the Senate signed off earlier, beating the deadline in Sacramento. Republican gubernatorial candidate Steve Hilton criticizes the spending as the total is higher than Governor Gavin Newsom's $349 billion proposal and would be the largest in state history.
9: More spending, more borrowing billions. I've been going through it. Running deficits, draining the reserves, and worst of all, when we have the highest cost of living in the country, more and higher taxes.
8: Now lawmakers and the governor have 2 weeks to finalize and sign the budget. I'm John Fink.
7: U.S. Senate candidate Dan Sullivan is celebrating as Alaska election officials have disqualified U.S. Senate candidate Dan Sullivan. Two men, same name. Only one will appear on the 2026 ballot, citing ineligibility and concerns over voter confusion in the closely watched race. The move follows allegations of a scheme to exploit name similarity in the June 15, 2026 election cycle. For USA Radio News, I'm Anthony Lucero.
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0: News this hour from Town Hall. I'm Jason Walker. President Trump's preferred candidates doing quite well in Tuesday's primaries.
1: The president's choices have secured the GOP nominations for the U.S. Senate in both Georgia and Oklahoma. Mr. Trump has remained at the center of this year's midterm races. His influence is facing different tests in primaries in four states and the District of Columbia.
0: That is correspondent Andrew Stewart reporting. In the meantime, among Democrats, well, the primaries hinge on long-standing division between progressives and moderates. It could have been catastrophic Sunday night, but authorities making arrests in connection with a planned attack on the White House.
2: Plotters disgruntled with the direction of the country spoke of flying explosive-laden drones and shooting panicked crowd members as they fled. Vice President J.D. Vance spoke to Fox News Channel.
3: This is what happens when people turn the rhetoric up so loud.
2: The FBI obtained encrypted text messages showing roughly 20 people sharing detailed maps of the area and discussing the need for a safe house and escape routes after the attack. The affidavit said members of the group believed the country needed to be torn down and rebuilt. Some felt people who were involved with Jeffrey Epstein should not govern the country. Ed Donahue, Washington.
0: Federal prosecutors charging 15 people with impeding the Trump administration's immigration crackdown in Minnesota, accusing them of coordinating efforts to block deportations as part of a conspiracy against the government. The family of former National Football League star Alden Smith, now donating his brain to the Boston University CTE Center to research the long-term effects of repetitive brain injuries. Smith died last week at the age of 36. It is unsure if he had CTE or other brain damage. More on these stories, townhall.com.
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0: Some promising news.
5: Infant mortality in the U.S. dropping to a new all-time low last year to below 5.4 deaths per 1,000 live births. That's considered a significant decline from about 5.5 in 2024 and 5.6 per 1,000 live births in the two preceding years, translating to hundreds of fewer infant deaths per year. The CDC posted the data in late May, but Tuesday issued an in-depth analysis. While the U.S. rate has gone down over the decades, it has remained higher than other high-income countries. I'm Julie Walker.
0: President Trump is crediting the tough immigration policies for a drop in car insurance premiums. He's blaming illegal immigration during his predecessor's time in the White House for the prior increase. Experts do say the influx of illegals pouring across the border was a key reason. Breaking news and analysis, townhall.com.
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0: With SRN News, I'm Jason Walker. Leaders at the Group of Seven summit throwing their support behind President Trump's tentative agreement with Iran. Mr. Trump wraps up talks at the summit today, and the agreement with Iran slated to be signed Friday in Switzerland. More primaries yesterday in several states. President Trump's preferred candidates securing the GOP nominations in the U.S. Senate in both Oklahoma and Georgia. Sadly, it seems like almost a daily occurrence in America. Yet another plane crash yesterday. A business jet with six people on board going down in Laredo, Texas, killing at least one person. U.S. military attacking a boat, smuggling drugs in the Eastern Pacific, killing one man. And officials say there were two survivors. This is SRN News.
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5: President Trump has triggered a $200 billion tech disruption, and Wall Street is asleep at the switch. This $200 billion investment in chip technology could make today's artificial intelligence chips obsolete. Technology that will make today's AI data centers a thing of the past, like IBM's old mainframes. While most investors are focused on old-fashioned AI, there are three companies quietly building a trillion-dollar triangle that could transform every tech sector on Earth. 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Institutions like Vanguard, BlackRock, and State Street are pouring more than $200 billion into this AI revolution. 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
7: Thanks for spending time with us. Welcome into Wednesday, June 17th. Gordon Deal with Nicole Murray. Some of our top stories and headlines. At least five people charged in connection with a plot to attack the UFC event at the White House Sunday with drones loaded with explosives. Trump says he'll delay the nomination of Jay Clayton as Director of National Intelligence to try to force action on his voter ID bill. The Knicks Spurs NBA Finals was the most watched since 1998. Hat trick for Leo Messi in Argentina's win over Algeria in the World Cup last night. And the cop in Western New York, who made an admission to find the stolen wedding ring of a dementia patient. That story in about 20 minutes. This portion of the program is brought to you by Vanguard Investor Choice, giving investors a voice in how their eligible Vanguard funds vote on key shareholder matters. Make your voice heard at vanguard.com/investor choice. When it comes to job references, almost everyone can find a few former colleagues willing to say nice things about them. Getting candid assessments, some companies believe, requires quietly contacting a different set of past managers and coworkers, backdoor references as they're known. How it works from Callum Borchers, columnist at the Wall Street Journal. Cal, what's up here?
8: Yeah, I mean, employers have gotten wise to the idea that basically any one of us can cherry pick a few former colleagues who will say some nice things about us. So how much value do those references really bring to get the candid, real deal about job applicants? Some businesses have concluded they have to call around to some, as you said, backdoor or maybe off book, as other people call it, references. And, you know, the idea is that, you know, they're trying to figure out what somebody is really like to work with or whether they're really up to the task. But of course, some job seekers sort of bristle at this idea that people are talking behind their back without their knowledge.
7: Yeah. All right. I presume this is for higher level managerial or executive positions where this is done.
8: That's basically right. I mean, maybe mid and certainly senior level roles is what we're talking about. Entry level jobs. I mean, number one, you just don't have enough work history to have that many people to call. But number two, that kind of effort really isn't worth the while. So really we're talking about when you're going for bigger jobs deeper in your career. And one thing to be mindful of is that, you know, the employers are, you know, they're trying not to alert your current employer that you're looking around. So they're not going to call your current manager or your current coworker, which is nice on its face. But what that means is they can be reaching deep into your history, Gordon. They might call somebody from two or three jobs ago, somebody you worked with a decade ago. So this is one of those, you know, be careful how you treat people. Don't burn the bridges, because somebody from way back in your past could have sway over your future job prospects.
7: Jeez, we're speaking with Callum Borchers. He writes the On the Clock column at the Wall Street Journal. The piece is called More Companies Use Backdoor Job References to Counter AI. Explain, I guess, the sales executive, Joe Fontana, that you talked to. What happened with him?
8: Yeah, Joe's a good example of somebody who sort of got bitten by this process. If it's not done well, I mean, he says he thought he had a job in the bag a little while ago and didn't end up getting an offer. And the only reason he found out what's happened was that a third-party recruiter he had been working with let him know, hey, you know, the company called one of your former direct reports, somebody you used to manage, and that person really gave you a scathing review. And Joe was like, well, geez, it's because I fired the guy. And he insists that it was for a good reason, but that, you know, this was kind of the person's opportunity to take revenge. And so, you know, his feeling about it is, look, you have to have some nuance that goes with these, right? I mean, some of the people who use backdoor references told me they'll do it, but then without naming names, they'll go back to the candidate and say, hey, I heard this criticism about you as I called references. What do you have to say for yourself? And at least you're giving them an opportunity to answer for themselves.
7: Wow. So, I mean, that said, is trust an issue here?
8: Yeah, and it certainly goes both ways. I mean, you know, one view is that, you know, this shows a lack of trust on the part of the prospective employer, right? You're beginning the relationship by sort of like going behind your candidate's back and asking about them. I think if we're being honest, on the other hand, I mean, job seekers would and do this as well. I mean, if you were going for a job at some company and you had a friend or an acquaintance who worked with your prospective hiring manager, wouldn't you call that person on the sly to find out what it's really like to work there? I mean, of course you would, right? So we do this in both directions. And there is some balance to be struck, right? I mean, some recruiters and hiring managers have said that they don't tell job candidates who exactly they plan to call, but they do let them know, hey, this is part of our practice, so be aware.
7: Mm. What happened with the company Zapier that you spoke to?
8: Yeah, I think Zapier is such a good example of this, right? I mean, a fully remote global company, and so they said they've become kind of a target for fraudulent candidates, basically. And that's kind of where the AI connection comes in, is that, you know, job seekers can use AI to, of course, write their resumes. Sometimes people even use it to cheat during technical interviews if it's remote, right? So Zapier was one that had basically de-emphasized references a couple years ago. What they've discovered recently is they can't be sure that people are who they say they are or as good as they claim to be through the interview process. So they have sort of re-emphasized interviews. In fact, they require before making an offer to anybody that the hiring manager has at least one live conversation with a reference.
7: Thanks, Cal. Callum Borchers writes the On the Clock column at the Wall Street Journal. By the way, it's Wednesday, which means it's time for another episode of our video series called When the Mic is Off. Posting today, is it emasculating for men to ride shotgun while their wives or girlfriends drive? Mike and I discuss it on Instagram, TikTok, Facebook, and X. Just do a search for This Morning with Gordon Deal. 19 minutes now in front of the hour. Coming up next, out of control road rage in the suburbs of Denver.
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0: Folks, many wondered aloud what the problem was, as the plate did contain both eggs and cheese. Some said that this is typical of most Waffle House orders with cheese, while others were suspicious, with some implying that only problem customers would get this type of obviously low effort.
1: Ah, I was thinking the same thing.
0: Yeah.
1: Was the person who ordered it kind of a jerk about it?
0: Yeah. We don't know much about the context of sort of how this came about. But then there were other people.
1: Reddit, that's why.
0: Well, yes. But then there were other people that said that, you know, they've ordered things with cheese, and this is kind of how it happens. It's a very low-effort situation. I don't know. I haven't been to maybe once or twice in my life I've been to a Waffle House. We don't have them in this area. So, I don't have much to go on. But people did say that this actually could be a legitimate way that they serve eggs and cheese.
1: Okay. To be fair, I would say that the cheese was in the process of melting.
0: I mean,
1: it appeared to me on top of the eggs.
0: On the lukewarm eggs. Yeah, exactly.
1: 13 minutes now in front of the hour.
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0: Now, more than ever, where you get your news matters. 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
1: Thanks for being with us. Travelers are increasingly opting for dead zoning trips, vacations without cell service or Wi-Fi to unwind, escape work pressure and such. Dead zoning refers to vacationing in remote locations that lack cell service or Wi-Fi. A survey by G Adventures found 58% of travelers use internet-free trips to relax and de-stress. The philosophy behind it is that the lack of service forces people to be present. G Adventures says some of the top destinations for trying a digital detox include Ecuador in the Amazon rainforest, where you

0: Stay with a host family. Northern Thailand, where you trek into the mountains to visit remote villages and explore deep caves on a bamboo raft. And Southern Africa, where you camp for 2 weeks in Namibia's desert. 8 minutes now in front of the hour on This Morning. Once again, here's Nicole Murray.
1: And now, the three big things you need to know. Number one.
2: Details regarding the U.S.-Iran peace deal have begun to emerge, with President Trump saying it will not allow Tehran to have a nuclear weapon. The Wall Street Journal also reports that Iran will be allowed to sell oil and fuel. Senate Minority Leader Chuck Schumer calling on the Trump administration for total transparency.
3: Most importantly, I'm calling on Trump to inform the American people on whatever his understanding with Iran involves. And he should do it immediately so we all know what the heck is going on.
2: Iran's foreign minister also says the peace agreement requires Israeli forces to leave Lebanon.
1: Number two.
2: Authorities have charged at least five people after a 19-year-old Ohio man told investigators last week that he and others planned to attack the White House while it hosted UFC matches over the weekend. Secret Service Deputy Director Matt Quinn.
4: I'd say it was unique due to the numbers involved, the level of planning involved. Thankfully, our Advanced Threat Interdiction Unit got on top of it very early.
2: Officials say the mother of Tyson Proper called police over concerns about a stockpile of guns and online chatter.
1: Number three.
2: Federal prosecutors have announced charges against 15 people in Minneapolis they allege were conspiring to impede or injure federal officers during the Trump administration's immigration enforcement operation earlier this year. U.S. Attorney Daniel Rosen.
5: Charging 15 defendants with conspiracy to impede or injure federal officers and other charges related to efforts of two Minneapolis-based Antifa groups that violently opposed the enforcement of federal law in our state.
2: In other news, Ohio Governor Mike DeWine said the state should abolish the death penalty.
6: I no longer believe the death penalty is a deterrent to murder. The moral justification I had for voting for the death penalty simply no longer exists.
2: The last time Ohio put an inmate to death was in 2018. President Trump said he is delaying Jay Clayton's nomination to lead the U.S. intelligence community in a bid to force Congress to act on a voter ID bill that currently lacks enough support for passage. Chick-fil-A is no longer the top-rated quick-service restaurant. The American Customer Satisfaction Index now has Jersey Mike's in the number one spot.
0: Yeah, I'll take the number four.
2: For Jersey Mike's?
0: I think that's the Italian one. It's got like a bunch of different meats on it.
2: Yeah, I love Jersey Mike's.
0: Yeah, a little oil and vinegar on that.
2: Fresh, affordable.
0: All
2: love
0: day.
2: It.
0: All day. Thanks, Nicole. 6 minutes in front of the hour.
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13: Every Democrat on the ballot this fall voted to raise every Arkansan's taxes last year.
14: Yeah.
13: People on the ballot, every Democrat in the House and Senate voted to raise people's taxes in 2026. They voted against an increased child tax credit. They voted against cutting taxes on tips and overtime, which has been such a boon to so many working families. And if you combine, for a working mom working two jobs, she's picking up tips, extra income, waiting tables, she's got a double child tax credit and lower taxes and a bigger refund this year. And Trump is trying to finish the decades of attacks on the American homeland, American citizens and soldiers by Iran.
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6: Reuters claims they have the 14-point memorandum of understanding. They've published it. Lots of people commenting on it. Coming up in the 8 o'clock hour, we'll kick things off with Victoria Coates Heritage Foundation. We'll get her take on it. Also, we've got Gary Sinise joining us in the 8 o'clock hour. Right now, we've got the fine senator of Florida, Rick Scott. There's so much in the news to get to with Senator Scott. We love our conversations with him. Senator, thanks for joining us.
7: It's great to be with you.
6: A couple of things here. Let's start with this memorandum of understanding. First of all, have you seen the details of this MOU?
7: No, I think we'd all like to see it, and we're all hopeful that, you know, the right things happened here, that there's a deal where there's clearly no nuclear weapons, no ballistic missiles, no money for the Houthis, Hamas, and Hezbollah. And I think we ought to get paid for our efforts. I mean, I don't think, they've been killing us for 47 years. We had to do this to bring them to the table, so Iran's going to have plenty of money if they can flow oil, so they ought to pay us for what we had to do.
6: I love that. How does that work exactly?
7: Well, I mean, I think as part of the deal, I don't know if we're holding any money of theirs. If we are, we reduce any money that they ever get after making sure they comply with all the other stuff. We ought to get paid for our efforts.
6: Gotcha. Money that we're holding from sanctions, that we make a deduction. This is like your W-2, the IRS does. The administration is saying there's not going to be any language. My understanding is there's no language in here having to do with the nuclear program, because that now is part of the next 60-day window of negotiations.
7: Yeah. I mean, look, I'm not going to get ahead of the president. You know, I know he wants

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8: Breaking news this hour from Town Hall. I'm Rich Thomason. We are learning more about the U.S.-Iran deal ahead of its signing on Friday. Under the agreement, Iran will immediately take steps to reopen the Strait of Hormuz, and it will be allowed to sell its oil without restrictions. And that, according to leaked copies of the interim agreement, an official say broadly matches the actual document itself. And while the deal will boost the global economy, this will not happen overnight.
9: Oil won't simply start flowing through the Strait of Hormuz the way it did before the war. Then the strait carried a fifth of the world's crude. Now it will take time for hundreds of vessels trapped in the Persian Gulf to exit through the narrow strait. In addition, Gulf oil producers that reduced production will need time to get oil moving again.
8: Still, correspondent Andrew Stewart says that oil prices are already falling. Brent crude is now below $80 per barrel. President Trump hits the pause button.
10: President Donald Trump says he's holding off on Jay Clayton's nomination to head the National Intelligence Agency. Clayton had been scheduled to appear Wednesday for a Senate confirmation hearing. In a social media post, Trump says he'll keep acting director Bill Pulte right now as he works on getting Congress to pass a voter ID bill that would require people to show ID in order to vote. That bill lacks enough support for passage in either chamber, but lawmakers in both parties said Pulte lacks experience. Democrats had said they wouldn't renew an expired surveillance program until Trump withdrew Pulte's nomination. Now Trump is accusing Democrats of going back on their word. Donna Porter, Washington.
8: Robert White Jr. has won the Democratic primary for the District of Columbia's delegate seat in Congress. 18-term Representative Eleanor Holmes Norton is retiring. Watching Wall Street, the Dow futures down 18 points. NASDAQ futures are up 151 points. More on these stories at townhall.com.
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13: 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A third suspect has been arrested in connection to the May 17th shooting death of a 6-year-old in Jacksonville. Police say Rayshon Pitts was taken into custody by U.S. Marshals in Minnesota and is now facing charges alongside two other suspects. The investigation remains ongoing. More than 16,000 Carroll Electric Cooperative customers are without power in Benton County, Arkansas, including the entire Pea Ridge area. Officials say strong winds caused widespread outages and damage, though the exact cause has not yet been determined. The outage impacts more than 10% of the county's customers. Federal authorities say Operation Viper in Arkansas led to 39 arrests, 26 warrants served, and the seizure of firearms, drugs, and cash tied to violent crime and drug trafficking investigations. 9 people were federally indicted on gun and drug charges following the multi anti-agency crackdown. I'm Trey Westerberg with your news flash on 101.1 The Answer.
5: With your sports flash, I'm John Thayer on 101.1 The Answer. The College World Series is down to four teams. This afternoon, North Carolina and West Virginia will meet up, while tonight it's Oklahoma against Georgia. Georgia and West Virginia each need wins to force, if necessary, games tomorrow. St. Louis Cardinals were winners yesterday as they beat the Padres 3-2. 8 hits for the Cardinals in the win. St. Louis is 40-31. The Royals lost to the Nationals 6-4. Both teams had 10 hits in the ballgame. Kansas City is now 29-45. United States is preparing for their second matchup in the World Cup. They will play on Friday afternoon in Seattle. The USA will take on Australia. Both teams are 1-0. 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I'm John Thayer with your sports flash on 101.1 The Answer.
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15: If things don't change, can you imagine America in 20 years? 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The good news is we have the power to take our nation back. 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

0: Running right now. We're going? We're going? Okay, we're going. Okay.
1: All right. There's a real battle going on, not only for our future, but that of our children and grandchildren. How do we ensure they have it better with you?
0: Anyway, it's a Wednesday, hump day, middle of the week day. Typically on a Wednesday, we'd start off with Congressman Hill and Congressman Westerman. They are both back home for the most part during this time that they'll be running their reelection campaigns. And we will not hear from either one today. There's some different things to be talked about, though, dealing with what's going on with Iran. I mean, that is really, to say that's fluid is just an understatement. It's really moving a lot. They've got all kinds of things happening right now as we try to figure out what the situation is right now with Iran. Evidently, there's going to be some paperwork signed maybe as soon as Friday. And when it does, Iran will be able to start selling oil again. They'll be setting up the time schedule for the United States to go in and get the uranium that's buried in their country. So there's just a lot of things happening right now, and as they unfold, we'll bring you up on them. Let's just spend some time here talking about what's going on with that country right now. The president is going to be coming back from the G7 summit. He was having a dinner this evening, and then coming back to the United States. The president continues to press on the deal with Iran from the G7 meeting over in France. The formal signing is reportedly expected to occur on Friday in Switzerland, including in the memorandum, quote, an immediate and permanent end to the war on all fronts, including Lebanon, and upon the signing of the Memorandum of Understanding. The United States, they will lift the naval blockade, prevent any interference or obstruction against the Islamic Republic of Iran. Regarding nuclear, the best that I can do for you is the Islamic Republic of Iran reiterates that it will never produce nuclear weapons. The Islamic Republic of Iran and the United States have agreed that the fate of enriched material and the fate of all other mutually agreed nuclear-related issues, including Iran's nuclear needs, will be adequately addressed in a final agreement. And regarding Iran's assets, frozen or restricted funds, and assets of the Islamic Republic of Iran will be released and made fully available. Now, that's according to Bloomberg. Is that what exactly is going to happen? Nobody's for sure yet. Nothing's been signed. Nothing's in black and white. So I think that we're seeing some broad outlines forming out of all of this. But the specifics look like to me they haven't been agreed on. Is the president getting what he wants? Well, if, when this is all said and done, Iran agrees that it will not pursue to get a nuclear weapon and behaves itself and doesn't do that, then he has, because that was the number one thing that he wanted to get out of all of this. So we'll have to see how this all happens. Are there some disappointments looking like on the horizon? Yes. I'm a little bit confused about what this means for the Iranian people. Is the regime going to stay in power? Is the United States government going to allow the Iranian power structure that's there right now to continue and wantonly murder people in the streets and, you know, hang people in prisons all across the country. There's a lot of open questions there. And only time is going to tell how this all works out. I mean, if we keep Iran away from any kind of nuclear weapon, it's a big win. It is a truly big win because the beast of the East, as they call Iran, has been rattling its cage for quite some time and has been causing all kinds of problems all over the world, itself and its proxies. You know, Hamas, Hezbollah, the Houthis. They've been sowing discord in the world political system for quite some time now. There's no denying that the use of military force by the United States has disrupted and has made the Iranian government weaker. Is it weak enough to fall? I thought it would have been had fallen by now, to be honest with you. But it hasn't. They're hanging on by their fingernails. The Gulf of Hormuz and the boycott that was going on there has cost them a lot of damage to their economy. I mean, Iran will not be the bad boy of the bloc the way they have been for quite some time now. I mean, the whole top echelon of the government has been decapitated. So you don't have any of those folks to deal with anymore. The son, I'm not going to say he's a moderate because he's not, you know, looks like he's going to be the one in power. Is he going to be as bad as his daddy? Maybe not quite what his daddy was, but still going to have enough power to cause problems. So, you know, we've lowered the threshold on what Iran can do. But did we take it to where we probably should have? I don't know. To be honest, I don't know. I think the president is surprised that the political entity known as Iran is still standing. I mean, he's tightened the nuts about as tight as he can bring them, as far as their economy goes, as far as their military goes, as far as being close to a nuclear weapon. You know, they've done a lot to hurt them. Now, Iran stands to make a lot of money right at the very beginning of this when it's signed, because they'll be able to sell oil immediately, and the blockade will have been lifted over in the Middle East in the Strait of Hormuz, which means you know, a gazillion dollars is open to be made, because now the sanctions on Russia will go back in place. So they're not going to be able to sell oil the way they had been here just in the last few months and replenishing their money. What's going to happen is they're going to get shut down right at a time when they were hoping to get the spring offensive really rolling over in Ukraine. And from all, you know, thoughts and information that are being shared by people over in the Ukrainian area, the Russians are, you know, taking a pretty good licking in Ukraine. They've lost a lot of people over there. I mean, a lot of people have died in Ukraine. So that's going to be an area that we've got to have to watch, and we'll watch China. I mean, China is trying to flex its muscles, but it still has some strong headwinds. some of its main headwinds is it has very little oil that's a natural resource. They sit firmly, I believe, in the area that Japan sat in when they decided to go to war with the United States in World War II. And that is a quick, decisive victory. And then they could sue for peace and have a much stronger standing in the world. Well, that happened for them because they, of course, pulled off the attack on Pearl Harbor, but then turned around and got their butt handed to them at Midway and destroyed most of their Navy. And it was at that point that the military command realized that all that they could do was to, you know, slow the American war effort up. As far as the America being able to produce the necessary equipment and deliver the necessary men for the war effort in World War II, it was just a matter of time. The United States, you know, by the time everything was said and done, when we had gone to war, we had a handful of B-27s and some battleships and a few aircraft carriers. By the time the war came to an end, we had, 100,000 troops fully, you know, packed out. We had the guns that we needed. We had the ammunition we needed. We had the bombs we needed. We had the ships we needed. We had everything that we needed. We were producing everything that was necessary to defeat the enemy. And it was all just a matter of time before, you know, as far as Japan was concerned, they toppled over. As far as Germany was concerned, Hitler was his own worst enemy. He decided to do a lot of things. If you read about the prosecution of World War II, just the stupid mistakes that he made. But he was the Führer, and what he said went, and he led Germany to their most dismal ultimate defeat in World War II. I mean, to open up that second front against Russia when he did was not a smart move by Adolf Hitler. All right, so where do we stand now here in the world? Well, the United States is still going to be the number one superpower in the world. We still have the greatest military. We still have the necessary resources. We, if necessary, can produce what we need to produce to do a war effort. We've shown that now, and we've shown with the use of our allies that we can decimate many of our enemies. All right, 7:19 here on a Wednesday morning. You're used to hearing Congressman Hill and Congressman Westerman during the first hour of the show. That won't be the case today. They are both busy and cannot make it even to a phone. I mean, I talked to Bruce yesterday, and Congressman Westerman definitely has his candle burning everywhere.
2: We're going to send out the bat signal.
0: I mean, yeah, truly send out the bat signal, because he is really being asked to do a lot of stuff from every angle possible. So let's get our first break in. We'll come back. We got some more things to look at as far as Iran is concerned. And we started telling you about this terrorist plot that was going down in D.C., and it is much bigger than what a lot of people... I told you it was huge, and now we found out that it was a lot bigger than what people thought. It was already a well-played-out and planned-out opportunity for some people who do not like the United States and the way that it's being run. Let's take our break, and then we'll come back, and we'll talk a little bit more about Iran, about what you can expect for the rest of the week about Iran, and then let's talk about what's going on behind the scenes here in the United States of America.
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6: On July 4th, 1776, a group of seemingly ordinary men made an extraordinary decision in a small room in Philadelphia. They put their names to a document that would change the world. The Declaration of Independence wasn't just a breakup letter for King George. It was a bold statement of principle that our rights don't come from government, but from God, that all men are created equal, and that liberty is worth risking everything for. Today, 250 years later, those words still matter, because America isn't just a place. It's an idea born in courage, sustained by sacrifice, and passed from generation to generation. Celebrating America 250. 101.1 The Answer, where Little Rock comes to talk.
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0: All right, back with you here on the Dave Elswick Show. I'm sitting here at the studio of 101.1 The Answer, and I've been trying to kind of give you an indication of what's going on. Now, Val was saying some things to me during the break that have some truth to them. This is like, let's say that I went and I talked to somebody about a job, all right, and they gave me a memorandum of understanding. And what that says is that when we finally put your contract all together, it will incorporate A, B, C, D, E, F, G, whatever. But it's not signed yet. All right. So nothing is ever in stone, and sometimes aren't in stone even when signed until you have the official signing. Now, that looks like the official signing is for Friday. So what you're hearing about is what they have agreed should be in the final agreement that they come up with. And what will they do? Well, some of it is just outlining more talks amongst the United States and Iran. Now, having, you know, Enrico on and Justin on, and military Israeli leaders on. This is the modus operandi of Iran. This is how they typically drag everything out. And we've seen it happen over the last 47 years. Yeah, we're close to a peace agreement, and we're going to get together and do this, and then somebody out of their administration comes out and says, well, we never agreed to that. And then you go back to square one. And what you're doing.
2: So, yeah, I don't understand why people are, like, celebrating this. Like, it's literally like you're saying, okay, I'm going to buy a house. Let me sign this so we can get our paperwork started and we can get the loan closed and get it notarized. Then you can have the keys. Because, then you celebrate.
0: Yeah, well, the problem is that everybody, when they look at Iran, they know you get the keys to the house so that you can get in the house. But you don't get to own the house for a while.
2: No, Dave, and you know what my thing is? You're celebrating this, but you're kicking the can down the road in J.D. Vance's own words yesterday that later on will the nuclear stuff will come, and later on, if they don't stick to it, then they don't get... Did we let these people down? We did not take this regime and go away. Have we let the Iranians down who literally fought in the streets and begged us to come in and help save them, killed 30,000 of their own people? Have we let the Israelis down, honestly?
0: We're going to find out. I mean, seriously, we're going to find out.
2: The worst part, I want to say this and then I'm done. We accidentally killed 160 children, Dave. That's unacceptable if this regime doesn't change.
0: Well, they had killed more than that. Many children.
2: Well, I mean, in that one attack is what I'm thinking.
0: I mean,
2: of,
0: we,
2: you know?
0: As far as I'm concerned, for presidents going all the way back, I guess, to Jimmy Carter, all right, we owe the world an apology that we didn't deal with Iran and take care of them. You know, the big problem has always been is everybody was afraid that if we went after Iran the way the president has here recently, that the rest of the Arab world would catch on fire. And that hasn't happened because people figured out real quick over the years that the Iranians have been doing their things that they're not to be trusted either. As an Arab neighbor, as a fellow Arab, because, you know, they're part of the Islamists who believe that you bring all the chaos and then it's going to bring, this dude back, which would be like the Antichrist, I guess, that's going to bring peace to the world through a caliphate by the Muslims. We played our hand wrong. I mean, we were playing Texas Hold'em when they were playing, you know, spades or something. You know, just really, really amazing as far as how our people. The main problem is exactly what Enrico has said for weeks on end now here on our show, and that is trying to figure out what to do using Western thought against a Eastern thinking, enemy, and we're not talking in a language. Well, we have here recently, but not talking in a language that they really, really understand. All right. We've got the news, but we got Bill O'Reilly coming up. Let's get that, and then we'll come back here on the Dave Elswick Show.
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11: This is Seth Leibson for townhall.com. A new poll from NBC reveals another low percentage of Americans who feel proud of their country. One NBC reporter put it that we are seeing a, quote, steady 21st century decline, close quote. The disappointment in these and similar results is exacerbated by the timing of our birthday as a nation, when national affections should be at their height. If only more Americans would listen to our foreign visitors. Ever since the Marquis de Lafayette, many a foreigner has come here to show and remind us of our greatness. In fact, it was another Frenchman, Alexis de Tocqueville, whose two-volume book about us in the 19th century, still taught today, gave us the best explanation of our politics and culture. Now, we're seeing reminders from soccer fans coming here, with social media posts and titles like, quote, World Cup fans embrace American culture, close quote. They're reminding us, not least, of Tom Paine's words, what we obtain too cheap, we esteem too lightly. Let us hope this sinks in. Too many here still have a lot to learn.
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0: All right, back with you here on the Dave Elswick Show. We continue on. Bloomberg released a 14-point memorandum of understanding on the Iran deal late yesterday. How much this is really true, we don't know. I mean, it's that simple. We'll know what we know and how we know it on Friday. That's, you know, stuff will come down in concrete. The president continues to press on the deal with Iran from the G7 meeting. And he said that the formal signing is reportedly expected to occur this Friday, the 19th, in Switzerland, included in the memorandum. Okay, now, when you hear all this, take it with a grain of salt. You know, that's about all you can do. An immediate and permanent end to the war on all fronts, including Lebanon. And upon the signing of this memorandum of understanding, the United States will lift the naval blockade and prevent any interference or obstruction against the Islamic Republic of Iran. Regarding nuclear, the Islamic Republic of Iran reiterates that it will never produce a nuclear weapon. Doesn't say they won't buy one, okay, that they won't produce one. The Islamic Republic of Iran reiterates that it will never produce any nuclear weapons. The Islamic Republic of Iran and the United States have agreed that the fate of enriched uranium, although I have seen other stories now that we're going to go in and get the enriched uranium that they have already put together, are telling us that the fate of all those other mutually agreed nuclear-related issues, including their nuclear needs, for power, things of that nature, will be adequately addressed in a final agreement. That's what you were talking about from the vice president. And regarding Iranian assets, frozen or restricted funds and assets to and of the Islamic Republic of Iran are going to be released and made fully available.
2: So, I have a problem with that.
0: You know.
2: Those funds that even Obama and Biden gave them, those were not this regime's funds. Like, this was the government they tossed out that we froze their assets. Like, this is an illegitimate government. That's my opinion.
0: Well, they're not asking us.
2: Right, but they just spend our taxpayer dollars blowing all of this up. And that's why I'm angry. People died hoping that this regime is going to... Now these people are still cowered in their houses and they're never going to come out. They are never going to fight this regime.
0: Well, they had to make up their mind if they were going to fight. And I don't think they stood up to the test. They didn't do enough.
2: I think that they didn't have faith in us.
0: Well, that's their fault. That's not our fault. I mean, how many different sorties did we fly? Like 10,000 sorties across Iran and decimated their military?
2: But look, we're allowing them to stay.
0: You know, this horror stick. They're trying to move something forward. From what I understand what the president's saying, he's trying to get them to move forward. We could just sit there and go around and around and around on this, you know, for ad infinitum. I mean, people... If I were president, and I know all about everybody who lives in the United States who hears that, are saying, thank God that's not the case. you know, I wouldn't have cut the Iranian military any slack whatsoever.
2: Me neither. I would have blown them to smithereens.
0: The other thing that I would never have promised the American people that I would do this all by using air power, basically, and not having boots on the ground. You're going to have boots on the ground if you're going to destroy your enemy. And so, I mean, as far as I see it, you know, President Trump has decided to fight the war with one arm tied behind his back.
2: I mean, this is literally like Hitler. Like, we would never have made a deal with Hitler, like, to let him remain in Germany. We wouldn't have done that.
0: Well, we didn't have to make that choice.
2: Right.
0: I don't know if we would have or wouldn't have because of all the people who died during World War II. There's no telling what would have happened if Adolf Hitler could have continued to drag the war on.
2: But we knew that he was not a person that we were going to make a deal with, probably because he's evil. He's not going to change his ways.
0: I wish, this is just me talking, all right? I wish that was the final arbiter of when you're fighting somebody, is that they're evil, and they got to be completely destroyed.
2: You've got to be evil to kill 30,000, you know, 40,000 of your own people just for protesting.
0: Well,
2: you.
0: I'm not saying
2: that. That's a narcissist, whoever's up there making the decisions now.
0: I'm not saying that they're not evil, that they're not doing wrong things, but I don't know all of the ins and outs that the president is being told. I mean, he could... They could have something that they know that if they went in boots on the ground that we would lose thousands of servicemen initially. That in itself would be a sobering moment for anybody when you start deciding that you're going to fight things out and put some people, you know, out of their misery, so to speak. But I would have done more militarily to Iran. But here's the other thing that I will say. Since Vietnam, America's people have not been willing to stay the course to defeat an opposing force. We were on the verge of doing that to the North Viet Cong, the Giap, the head military person of the North Vietnamese, said that. And you know who he thanked? He thanked the American people. That's who he thanked. He said that if the American people had not, you know, taken to the streets and things like they did, you know, they were going to they were definitely going to lose that war, and they would cease to exist because we were winning. You know, we had changed the way that we were fighting, and we were going to win. But And we got these people still around. They're still here saying that, you know, you always got to give peace a chance, and that, you know, you gotta fight for peace. Well, I fight for peace after I destroyed my enemy.
2: And I feel like that is J.D. Vance. And, you know, I was watching Jesse Waters one night last week, and I think I sent this to you, when J.D. Vance made a Freudian slip, and he said, like, my deal, me and Iran, or I and Iran, and then he was like, me and Iran are on the same, and then the United States and Iran.
0: Right.
2: He's the one working this deal. And I think he's always the one that's like, not for war and all these things, but I'm not for war either. No, nobody's for war unless you're evil. And, or, well, Megan, what's her name? What is it? Not McCain. Was it McCain?
0: No,
2: the other one. Cheney.
0: Oh, yeah.
2: Liz Cheney. You know, she definitely wants a war because she makes money during war. But he's the one that always touts the peace. And I think this is his deal. He's the one going around talking about it. He's the one. But if you don't, like, you can't just give the president something because he said he wanted it for his birthday. It doesn't work like that. That's not a peace deal.
0: Yeah, I understand what you're saying. I'm just saying the American people that live in this country now are nowhere near the American people that were in this country during World War II. I can tell you right now, if Iwo Jima had happened and people were like they are now, we would have said no more. Too costly. I mean, when you start losing 6,000 people in one day, and I mean, you know, we get upset when we see, you know, 12 caskets in Dover, Delaware with American flags on them. And it's a terrible thing. War is always and needs to always be the final thing that you're going to do, because it costs the most treasure to do. It starts causing the loss of your people and of, you know, the money to make this happen. I mean, I forget how many billions of dollars Operation Fury cost up to this point. It's billions of dollars. The break that we had here in the last few weeks, basically, I think we agreed to it so that we could rearm ourselves and get back up to 100% armament and with bombs and missiles and everything else that we're shooting. You know, you got to be willing to see it to the end. If you're not, don't even take the first step.
2: Yeah, I don't know if you saw that what I sent you last night with Senator Kennedy from Louisiana, when he said, they asked him what he thought. It's his assessment about what he thinks about Iran will behave, you know, after this new agreement with them. And he said it's impossible to know what the Islamic Republic's next move will be. But then he said, unless you were homeschooled by a day drinker, no one is confident that Iran is going to do anything.
0: Oh, yeah.
2: That's
0: true.
2: I love that man. We're going to get him on.
0: That's exactly the way he truly, I mean, he's just being honest.
2: I know, but where he comes up with, unless you're homeschooled by a day drinker, like.
0: Yeah, it's the truth.
2: I love it.
0: It's the truth. 7:44 here on this Wednesday. In the next hour, we got Grover Norquist coming up at 8:05, so we'll be talking to him here on the Dave Ellswick Show. I'm not sure who's coming up at 8:35. Do we have anybody set for that?
2: Just Grover.
0: Okay, so we'll find out what Grover wants to talk about tax policy with us, and then tomorrow
2: It's Graham Planter has a new tax hike agenda. You know, the candidate.
0: Yeah.
2: The Nazi candidate.
0: Yeah, the guy up in Maine.
2: Yeah.
0: Oh, so we're going to talk about what he's saying that we should
2: mm-hmm.
0: do.
2: Yep.
0: Yeah. you know, get rid of your tattoo, dude.
2: Like, I love how Democrats claim that we're the racist ones, but then they vote for a guy with a Nazi tattoo.
0: The word hypocrisy is not you. in the Democrat
2: I'm telling you.
0: Lexicon. It's just not there.
2: It's exhausting, Dave.
0: It's 7:45 here on a Wednesday hump day, middle of the week day, over the hill day. We're closer to Friday than we were on Monday. And we're not going to really know what we're getting out of what has happened over in Iran and the Strait of Hormuz and all of that until the ink dries on whatever it is they're going to sign on Friday. And no one except the president and his team has even seen that. So let's take a break, final break of the hour. Then we'll come back and wrap up talking about some other things that are going on that you should be aware of here on the Dave Elswick Show, 101.1 The Answer.
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18: President Trump has triggered a $200 billion tech disruption, and Wall Street is asleep at the switch. This $200 billion investment in chip technology could make today's artificial intelligence chips obsolete. Technology that will make today's AI data centers a thing of the past, like IBM's old mainframes. While most investors are focused on old-fashioned AI, there are three companies quietly building a trillion-dollar triangle that could transform every tech sector on Earth. These three companies are gearing up to develop and manufacture supercomputers the size of a dinner plate. Institutions like Vanguard, BlackRock, and State Street are pouring more than $200 billion into this AI revolution. Investment guru George Gilder has been predicting tech revolution.

0: 101.1, The Answer, where Little Rock comes to talk. Dave Elswick is the conservative voice of Arkansas, and he's back. 101.1, The Answer.
1: All right, so nobody knows exactly what's going on with this memorandum of understanding, the MOU, it's clear as mud, but we'll know more by Friday. That's when they're going to sit down and start signing paperwork saying we'll do this and won't do that. In this case that we're having, we've got, a gentleman by the name of Matt Continetti, who was on a Hugh Hewitt show yesterday, said that the MOU is less a nuclear deal than a hostage deal. And let's kind of look at this, what he's saying and what does he mean. The hostage is the Strait of Hormuz, all right, is what we have. And that's the argument from Matt Continetti. He was on with Hugh Hewitt yesterday and is quoted as saying, and what I would say is rather than thinking of this MOU as a nuclear deal, which I don't believe it is, I believe it's opening more room to talk about nuclear. I think of it as a hostage deal. And in this sense, here's what you got. Trump is in the long line of American presidents who are paying economic benefits to Iran in exchange for hostages. In this case, the hostage is the Strait of Hormuz. And so I look at this deal similarly to the deal that created the ceasefire in Gaza, where there was, of course, the use of force. The spear was the IDF and the offensive in Gaza City, but nonetheless, there was a deal reached where a coalition of Middle Eastern powers working with the U.S. pressured Hamas to release all of the hostages, living or dead, and to have a ceasefire. And so I think what's happening now is through the same lens. The Iranian nuclear program, buried under rubble, but the Iranian regime remains. But the immediate problem facing Trump has been the Strait of Hormuz. And if this goes through, that problem is solved. And then you can turn your attention, and the Iranians don't have other things to turn and look at and deflect towards. We'll see if he's correct, and that's what the Iranians are trying to do. So, the best statement that I can give you is the one that you always hear. It's a sports-related, quote, and that is, "It ain't over until the fat lady sings." And so, the fat lady has, for several weeks now, been standing in the wings, warming up, but she hasn't sang yet. So we got to see what she sings out to us on Friday, dealing with all of this that's going on. All right, I mentioned this to you earlier in the hour. The DOJ now has announced charges on five men over a terror threat at America's 250th UFC event. The target was President Trump again. The men were planning to use weaponized drones, communicating their plans on an encrypted signal chat. The Washington Times reports that a plot to unleash explosive drones and sniper fire at the UFC Freedom 250 event at the White House was meant to jumpstart a revolution by killing President Trump and other top political figures. They were going to try to, decapitate

the power in Washington, D.C. They want to use this as a jump start of a way for a revolution by getting rid of the president and other top political figures. Federal prosecutors presented this yesterday. U.S. authorities said the alleged plotters also meant to kill Vice President Vance, tech magnate Elon Musk, Israeli Prime Minister Benjamin Netanyahu, as well as Republican lawmakers who support Israel. The New York Post reports prosecutors alleged the group shaped or shared aerial photographs and maps of D.C., including the White House grounds, and discussed potential sniper positions and locations from which drones could be launched. The alleged conspiracy first came to light after Proper's family, there's a gentleman in this from Ohio, his mother blew the whistle on him. Thank God for her. She said, yeah, my son's up to something, and I don't know what it is, and it doesn't sound good. She was worried about his recent behavior, firearms purchases that he made, and interactions with an online group espousing anti-government views. And, you know, then the Justice Department has basically shared with us what these guys were trying to do. Look, the left has lost the good sense that God gave them. They really have. This reminds me of during the Vietnam War with the weathermen. It really does. You had the SDS, the Students for a Democratic Society, that were marching and declaring they wanted an end to the Vietnam War. And the weathermen said that it wasn't moving along quick enough. So people like Bill Ayers, who still walks around a free man, I don't know how he does it, but he does it, and how the Department of Justice, as the FBI or any of those other groups, allow him to walk around a free man. You know, they started mixing up bombs on college campuses and blowing up buildings on college campuses during the late 60s, early 70s. And the people that were behind the weathermen are still out there, folks. You know, some of them have died off, I'm sure. Some of them were been well into their 80s now and have probably died. But, I mean, Ayers is still alive as far as I know. So yeah, you got somebody out there who is espousing still the overthrow of the United States of America. That's going to be a story that we'll have to keep our eyes on, because more information is going to come out about it here over the next few days, and they've arrested five. That doesn't mean that's all they're going to arrest. Those five, they're going to, if they don't want to spend the rest of their life in prison, they're going to turn state's evidence and name a whole lot of other people. All right, let's go ahead and get to the news. We'll find out from the news what's the latest, and then we'll come back and talk to Grover Norquist after the news at the top of the hour. It's the Dave Elswick Show on 101 The Answer.

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3: 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More than 16,000 Carroll Electric Cooperative customers are without power in Benton County, Arkansas, including the entire Pea Ridge area. Officials say strong winds caused widespread outages and damage, though the exact cause has not yet been determined. The outage impacts more than 10% of the county's customers. Federal authorities say Operation Viper in Arkansas led to 39 arrests, 26 warrants served, and the seizure of firearms, drugs, and cash tied to violent crime and drug trafficking investigations. 9 people were federally indicted on gun and drug charges following the multi-agency crackdown. A third suspect has been arrested in connection to the May 17th shooting death of a 6-year-old in Jacksonville. Police say Rayshon Pitts was taken into custody by U.S. Marshals in Minnesota and is now facing charges alongside 2 other suspects. The investigation remains ongoing. I'm Trey Westerberg with your news flash on 101.1 The Answer.
4: With your sports flash, I'm John Thayer on 101.1 The Answer. United States is preparing for their second matchup in the World Cup. They will play on Friday afternoon in Seattle. The USA will take on Australia. Both teams are 1-0. The College World Series is down to 4 teams. This afternoon, North Carolina and West Virginia will meet up, while tonight it's Oklahoma against Georgia. Georgia and West Virginia each need wins to force, if necessary, games tomorrow. St. Louis Cardinals were winners yesterday as they beat the Padres 3-2. 8 hits for the Cardinals in the win. St. Louis is 40-31. The Royals lost to the Nationals 6-4. Both teams had 10 hits in the ballgame. Kansas City is now 29-45. 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
6: If things don't change, can you imagine America in 20 years? 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

0: All right, 3 minutes after 8 o'clock. I've been brought up to date on what's going on nationally now. Let's join our guest for this half hour or portion thereof. And it's the head of, American tax folks for tax reform. Join us. Grover Norquist is with us. Did you have a good Wednesday meeting today, Grover?
1: Well, we have the Wednesday meeting in 1 hour, so I think we will have a good one. We have a representative from the German Conservative Party explaining the European Union to us and what's going on there. We'll have reports on the elections from last night, and generally have about 15, 20 people present on what they're doing, from Second Amendment questions to school choice to taxes to spending, wanting to keep everybody in touch with each other.
0: Yeah. Do you still use the air horn to cut people off after they've had their time?
1: I don't. Some of the state groups use whistles and buzzers and automatic things. We've had people work together. It's a 3-minute limit, even if you're a congressman, to come and talk, simply because it forces people to actually think through what they're going to say as opposed to ramble or repeat themselves. If you have, if somebody says, oh, I can't possibly get it done in that period of time, the answer is, well, what you do is you write it down and bring an article you wrote or a memo and share it that way. So the one that kills me is that, oh, I don't have time to write it down. I say, you don't have time to collect your thoughts, but you're going to get up and think it out loud.
0: Yeah.
1: In front of everybody, that's not going to work.
0: So, and it's not necessarily the best thing to do by any shot of the imagination.
1: It kills the meeting when people repeat themselves or talk for too long. You want to know what they know. You want to know what they want you to know. You want to listen. But you can listen seriously to 3 minutes of anything. It may not be the issue that's most important to you in your life, but you need to know that it is an important issue to other people in the center-right coalition, other Republicans, other libertarians, conservatives, and then you can figure out how to work together.
0: Yeah, I've been to them several times, and they're a lot of fun. I enjoy just sitting there, and you get all kinds of information that you can't get anywhere else, and you get it from those meetings. All right, so let's talk a little bit about what's happening here in our country. I know that you want to talk about taxes. Let me give you a personal tax story. For the last 5 or 6 years, I had never paid more than a few hundred dollars in federal income tax. And this was when Biden finally got what he wanted, which was pistachio ice cream and the presidency, and he was talking and got all of our taxes basically some way or another raised, and I started having to pay literally thousands of dollars every year in federal income tax. I never spent a lot of money in the state, because guess what, the state didn't tax Social Security, which I think personally is double taxation, but the federal government gets away with it all the time. Well, President Trump, during the time that he ran for office, had promised that he was going to curb, if not get rid of that, and that's when he, no tax on overtime and all the rest that started. And this year, I just got my taxes finished, and I'm paying a little over $330 to the federal government, but the state is giving me back $616. So I'm coming out ahead, and the first time in 5 years. Amazing to me.
1: Well, it is impressive that both at the national level, the Republicans took the Trump tax cuts from the first term, extended them out, and made them permanent. And so, unlike when we had the Bush tax cuts, the way it worked was you could only do something for 10 years, and after that, the tax cut disappears. Well, if the Democrats are in power or have the presidency or one House or Senate, they don't want to continue the Bush tax cuts, so they would start chipping away at it. We avoided that this time. This is the $4 to $5 trillion tax cut over a decade, so $400 to $500 billion a year that they don't take from the American people, and they will not be taking it into the future. They cannot take this away unless the Democrats have the House, the Senate, and the presidency.
0: So that's a great, you know, it was great for me. I sat down with the paperwork and showed my wife it, and I said, we're coming out ahead this time. And it's all breaking down over Social Security. So, Mr. President, thank you very much for not, you know, tapping into all of my Social Security money and you know, raising my taxes on it.
1: Yeah, and states, Arkansas has been cutting the personal income tax year after year. Your governor is committed to taking it down to zero. Other states, and one of the things that's very helpful to the whole country, but particularly to Republicans who want to know, will red states be flourishing in the future? The answer is more and more people will move to Republican-led states, as they do in Texas and Florida with no income tax. Mississippi moved to a 4% rate and now is moving to a permanent zero. West of Arkansas is Oklahoma, which is also moved to 4% and is going to zero. That automatically over the next years, that both of those are going to zero. I fly today to St. Louis in Missouri to do an event with the legislative leadership. The governor's committed to taking the income tax to zero there. There'll be a measure on the ballot in August to facilitate that, but this is one of the rallies to encourage support for that initiative. All around Arkansas, Tennessee's already at zero. Kentucky is moved to a flat rate and now is moving to zero. So it is very healthy. South Carolina's committed to going to zero. It's just really moving in the right direction. All the red states have said, let's take the personal income tax down to zero. And since the corporate income tax is actually very damaging too, at the state corporate income tax, and it doesn't raise that much money, states like North Carolina has taken theirs to zero. Iowa's committed to taking theirs to zero. Once you realize you can get rid of the income tax simply by limiting the growth of spending, you don't have to do massive spending cuts. You just don't let it grow like crazy, which is what it does in New York and California. And you can get rid of the income tax simply by being serious about limiting the growth of government.
0: What does Hochul and Newsom say to their people? I mean, Newsom doesn't have to worry much for very long now. He'll be moving out of the governor's mansion. But the bottom line is, what do they say to people about why their taxes are so frickin' high?
1: It's a very interesting question. Part of it is their constituency, their voting base, knows exactly why taxes are high. Government workers in California get paid a lot more than people in the real economy. Their pensions kick in earlier. They work fewer years. The pensions are much higher than anything that a real pension would give you. And they're bankrupting the state. And everybody who's on welfare and it understands that they're getting welfare as a function of voting correctly. So they pay for a lot of those votes with tax dollars. And then you have people who are, you know, rich people like Bernie Sanders. He married money. He didn't create wealth. He married money. But, he's wealthy, but he likes the idea of running other people's lives. So he cheerfully is a Democrat. And the guy with the Nazi tattoo in Maine, he's a trust fund baby also. So a lot of, you know, people don't earn their money. They think it, nobody else did. You know, they think that they inherited money from mom or dad or married somebody with a bunch of money, that's just like Elon Musk, who creates trillions of dollars of value with companies. And then he gets some of it and they go, oh, that's not fair.
0: Yeah.
1: Well, he created the whole company. He should get a piece of the action. Yeah, if you want to encourage the next guy.
0: If you look at people who have had a positive effect on their culture and their society, look no further than Elon Musk.
1: Yes, and I mean, he has changed whole industries. We spend 5% of the budget on NASA trying to get to the moon once. He decided instead of flying the rocket up and then throwing it away or having it fall in the ocean, what if we recycled them?
0: Yeah.
1: And he dropped the cost of shooting stuff up in the sky 95%. That's why your satellite TV is as inexpensive. I was reading somewhere people were whining, it's too expensive. You didn't have anything before. What are you talking about? Yeah, there wasn't connection in much of the country. Now it exists. And no, it's not free.
0: What a big surprise. I don't know. I learned early on when I was a kid that nothing is free. Somebody's paying for it somewhere. My dad was notorious about telling us this, of course. If I would go up and I'd say, hey, Dad, I need a new pair of baseball spikes. These are getting too small. He'd say, well, let me just run out and pull a couple 20s off the money tree in the backyard. I mean, I can hear him saying that to me to this day. And he made a point, and it was a good point that he made with me. I still talk about it.
1: Oh, my dad, on Sunday after church, we'd go to the Dairy Joy, an ice cream place, and each of the four kids would get an ice cream. Mom and Dad would not get an ice cream, but the four kids would. But Mom and Dad would come and say, oh, income tax, and take a little bite out of your ice cream and give it back to you. Oh, oops, sales tax. And I had a pretty good idea pretty quickly what this taxation racket was about.
0: That's good. That's very good. More parents should do those type of things so that they don't think that they're entitled, you know, entitled to just unlimited funds from other people taken by their government, who they've elected to power. All right, 8:15, let me take a quick break if you'll let me do that. And then I'll come back and let's talk about this guy that's running in Maine and some of his thoughts about taxation.
1: Yes.
0: It's crazy. All right. We got more to talk about. Grover Norquist is with us and we'll continue our conversation when we come back here on the Dave Elswick Show.
2: Corner. This is John Catsimatidis with the Cat's Corner. I want to get something off my chest. We have too many professional politicians. I go back to that original movie, Mr. Smith Goes to Washington. We need common sense business people that go to Washington and they want to do the right job for everybody. We don't need professional politicians that go to Washington and are on the payroll of every lobbyist in Washington. That turns my stomach. And I live in New York State. I see what's happening in New York State. I see what's happening in California. I see what's happening in Illinois and these blue states. And I was a Bill Clinton Democrat and still good friends with President Clinton. Common sense, wanting to do the right thing for all Americans. And I think that is important. Let's vote for common sense. Not the smile, not necessarily the good-looking politician, not necessarily the person that's trying to tell you you're going to get everything for free. Think things out. That is today's Cat's Corner. I'm John Catsimatidis.
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4: 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The president's behind it. 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
0: We're looking at 18 minutes now after 8 o'clock on a Wednesday hump day, middle of the week day, over the hill day. We are now closer to Friday than we were on Monday. Don't forget that Sunday is Father's Day, and though we spend a whole lot more money on our mothers, don't forget good old Dad as well, because he typically was the guy that went out and slaved, doing whatever it was to make money for the family, so that you could have a new pair of jeans and a pair of Nikes or whatever it is that you were wearing as a kid. 818, let's move back. Grover Norquist is our special guest. Okay, so this guy up in Maine, I mean, the hypocrisy of the Democrats is really amazing when you look at this guy. He's going to be running for Senate against Collins. I don't think he's going to win. A lot of people think that he will. I personally don't think that he'll win, but that the Democrats are running more and more of these types of candidates should really put Americans into a sense of unease, I believe, because they're not saying, yeah, I lean a little bit towards socialism. These are full-blown socialism people, if not just a full-blown communist.
1: There is no limit to what the Democrat candidate for Senate in the state of Maine do. He's recommending setting up a situation where you can track down Americans all around the world to make sure they pay taxes. If they ever left the United States, you could still go get them. You would coordinate. He wants to coordinate with Russia and China and all these other countries to hunt down anybody that they could maybe get more money out of. Can you imagine the really good information we'd be getting out of China or Russia targeting various Americans who they want targeted? It's really obscene, but they want tax rates that are so high that people leave. And we've seen that, people leaving California, people leaving New York and other high tax states. They figured out that they can't abuse their citizens at the state level. They can only do it at the national level. Only if you catch them at the national level can you truly have European size tax hikes.
0: Right. Yeah. And when you look at Europe, the taxes, I mean, they've got taxes on consumption, they got taxes on everything. And I'm sure, I don't know all of them, but they've got taxes on you even when you die big time over in Europe. The government really does believe the money that you make is theirs to be used for their programs.
1: Yes. Our friends on the left believe they can spend your money better than you can. Now, at the federal level and the state level, you can write a check to the state government. Arkansas has a tax me more line. Where would you like to add more to that? So does Massachusetts, my home state. And the federal government has a way that you can send money in addition to what you owe. Okay. So any Democrat who believes that the federal government could spend $100 better than they could write a $100 check. Almost nobody does. I mean, there are a handful of people who do, but none of the left-wing politicians who think the government can spend your money better than you can believe that the government can spend their money better than they can. So it's just amazing. The hubris of thinking, you know, as the Plunkett, the socialist communist from Maine, he believes he's smarter and better than you. The decisions he makes are better than the decisions you would make. And that's the premise of big government.
0: Yeah, and as far as looking up at Maine, I mean, Susan Collins is the sitting senator. As a Republican, I can only say she's a Republican barely. But, you know, she's typically held the line as far as, you know, the some of the things like the going in and I'm trying, I'm at a loss for words here, where you use, you can take the dais and hold it, the filibuster. I mean, she's helped, you know, keep that in place and things of that nature. I don't worry about her as much as I worry about McCluskey up in Alaska more in that realm. Do you think she's going to have a hard time with this guy, or people that so far fallen into the stupid thought process of socialism that they'll vote for anybody that promises them a couple of dollars?
1: It's a good question. She represents Maine very, very well. She's well known in the state. They did try to destroy her over that Supreme Court justice that she voted for. The left came up with an elaborate lie that he'd attacked some woman, and it turned out to be just a complete lie from start to finish. And yet the Democrats still wanted to defeat him on anything, and they were mad. The left wing, the very hard left, the Democrats, they were mad at her, but people understood that she votes for Maine's interests, and she's a very serious independent thinker. She's a perfect senator from Maine. She's not crazy like the other guy. Yeah. So she's a lot closer to where the average person from Maine stands politically.
0: So you're saying that it's not Platt. I forget what the guy's name is. That he has said that he wants to go after people who have left the United States and collect taxes from them.
1: Yes. This is one of those things. He wants to have higher income taxes. He wants to tax people's life savings. He wants to have two death taxes, not just one. It's on and on. He has endorsed every imagined and unimaginable tax increase there is, because there's so many things. We've kind of learned that global warming isn't exactly a disaster that's going to happen next week, and that a lot of the numbers that people claimed were happening didn't, and that ice that melts at the end in the poles, it also freezes in the winter. So it's back and forth. So the people playing games with that, they came up with computer write-ups that any numbers you put in gave you the hockey stick. The world's going to end. You could type in your birthday and you'd get the same thing. Never mind, CO2 numbers. We found a lot of that isn't accurate, wasn't true. They were planning on spending $90 trillion in hysteria over something that we now know is fundamentally not accurate in terms of, yes, it's been warming, but all the planets have been warming.
0: Right.
1: And they don't have factories in Mercury and Jupiter. It may have something to do with the sun. So, is there something to keep an eye on? Yes. But how much time you spend shutting down the economy so that China gets rich and we get poor in order to not fix the problem. But if you wanted to spend $90 trillion on that, what wouldn't you spend money on?
0: Well, would you spend your money on a federal program that the Democrats at one time were talking about of launching and installing mirrors that face the sun and reflected heat away from our planet? These are people that are bona fide crazy.
1: Yes. And, one of the things that, you can do on this stuff is, take some precautions. You can throw some stuff up in the sky that, in point of fact, would cool things down if you wanted to, regardless of CO2. Just put certain, reflecting things into the sky. You can also make it rain. If you wanted to play with the weather, you can.
0: Yeah, the whole thing, I remember all of the stuff out about HAARP and all of that. And as screwed up as we've got our states and some of our biggest cities, do you really want to, trust these people to mess with the atmosphere as well? All right, so let's finish up here with Grover Norquist. Give them your website to go to, Grover, so they can keep up on what's happening with taxation all over the United States.
1: It's Americans for Tax Reform, ATR.org, Arkansas.org. We have the list of all the Arkansas elected officials who've signed the pledge never to raise taxes, and which includes all your House and Senate people, and many of your state legislators. So we keep an eye on who's willing to protect you from higher taxes, and we're very excited about your governor's commitment to phasing the income tax, the Arkansas income tax, down to zero.
0: All right. We look forward to you coming back to the state and visiting us. When you do, know that the microphone is available to you here on the Dave Elswick Show. Thank you very much.
1: Thank you.
0: All right. Grover Norquist here on the Dave Elswick Show. I've known Grover for decades, and he's been working at this whole tech stuff. Next time that we get him on, Val, remind me to ask him, is he slowly feeling vindicated about all the things that he's promoted over the years that are actually working now? Because people understood that, you know, you can get rid of the state income tax. Here in Arkansas, we're going to get rid of that. And then down the line, looking for getting rid of property taxes, and that will be a battle because schools are so closely tied to it that it will be interesting to see if the people will, stop taxing their homes and things of that nature. Because as it is now, you can't believe that you ever own your own property and home. All right, let's get to the news that's coming up here on the Dave Elswick Show. Following that, I'll be back with you for the last 25 minutes of the show.
8: With SRN News, I'm Rich Thomason in Washington. Some American supporters of Israel are dismayed over President Trump's rebuke of Prime Minister Benjamin Netanyahu for Israel's attacks on Iranian proxy Hezbollah in Lebanon. The U.S.-Iran deal to end the war and reopen the Strait of Hormuz will be signed Friday at a ceremony in Geneva. A lack of details has some members of Congress demanding more information about the pact. More primaries are in the books. In Georgia, Trump-endorsed Republican Congressman Mike Collins will face Democratic Senator John Ossoff in the fall. 15 people are charged with interfering with the enforcement of federal immigration law in Minnesota back in January. Among other things, they are accused of stalking ICE agents. And the government reports retail sales rose a healthy 0.9% last month. That is much better than Wall Street had been expecting. More details, srnnews.com.
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16: 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That's why we're here, keeping you up to date with all the biggest stories of the day. We're 101.1 The Answer, where Little Rock comes to talk. 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
0: Back with you here on The Dave Elswick Show. Got about 25 minutes till 9. That's what we've got remaining in today's show at 101.1 The Answer. And I got some new information about the terrorist attempt that the FBI broke up. They had five different things that these guys were up to. First, they had an evacuation trap set up that targeted Trump, Israeli Prime Minister Netanyahu, Elon Musk. Officials said the group planned to target multiple high-profile officials through a coordinated ambush. According to court documents, the suspects allegedly intended to launch explosive-laden drones over the UFC arena and then detonate them above the crowd, forcing panicked attendees and HVTs, or high-value targets, to flee to a southern evacuation point in what effectively served as a pre-designed kill zone. Authorities say the evacuation area was covered by five separate sniper teams positioned to ambush fleeing officials and security personnel. According to the charging documents, the snipers were instructed to, quote, initiate their part of the plan, eliminating high-value targets first, then the retaliatory forces such as the Secret Service, the National Guard, and SWAT. Investigators alleged that Alvarez, one of the people who arrested, whom prosecutors identified as also the online ringleader, listed intended targets in an encrypted group chat using coded references, including one for Trump, two for Vice President Vance, N for Netanyahu, and M for Musk. The documents further alleged that one of the members, Proper, had compiled a target list containing 46 individuals. Number two, they plotted to rob a military ammunition plant. Officials said the group discussed a backup plan to steal military ordnance after determining that its members lacked the expertise needed to manufacture homemade explosives. According to investigators, the group's drone builder proposed targeting a military industrial facility to obtain the necessary explosive materials. One co-conspirator allegedly identified the Kansas Army Ammunition Plant in Parsons, Kansas, as the most viable target among several facilities under consideration. Authorities said Eskridge responded enthusiastically to the proposal, claiming he had, quote, a guy digging in the Parsons assembly facility, unquote, to gather on the ground intelligence ahead of the planned theft. Three, they had safe houses, bunkers, and jailbreak plans. The conspirators allegedly anticipated an overwhelming law enforcement response following their planned trigger event, with one member warning authorities would send everything they have to hunt us. To prepare, investigators said the suspects began identifying safe houses and constructing makeshift bunkers where ground operators could hide after the attack. Back in late May, Eskridge allegedly told the group that his rural 6-acre property in Missouri would be converted into a safe house, complete with a hidden bunker concealed beneath the floorboards of a shed. Authorities said Alvarez also identified an abandoned brick church in Nebraska as a secondary fallout location. The suspects allegedly went even further, discussing contingency plans for operatives who might be captured. Quote, "We will try to break them out of jail if we need to," Thomas said. Number four, hit lists that were fueled by demonic infant sacrifice conspiracies. Investigators said the alleged plot was driven by a mix of extreme anti-government thoughts, anti-Semitic beliefs, and bizarre satanic conspiracy theories. According to the court documents, Thomas told FBI agents he believed the U.S. government is controlled by a secret elite protected by the president that sacrifices and consumes infants. Investigators also cited writings allegedly authored by Proper, the youngest member of the group at 19 years old. Authorities said Proper kept a journal outlining his belief that a larger group worships a demonic figure and engages in the ritual sacrifice of children. Crucially, investigators noted this journal contained a target list of 45 individuals, including politicians and celebrities. Court records allege that Proper and Eskridge actively researched targets using the website trackaipac.com, APAC, specifically focusing on lawmakers they believe accepted campaign funds from pro-Israeli lobbies. And then finally, a massive arsenal financed by graduation money and crowdfunding. Prosecutors said the significant portion of the group's initial arsenal was acquired by the 19-year-old, who allegedly quit his job and spent roughly $3,000 of his graduation money to purchase thousands of rounds of ammunition, ballistic plates, an AR-style rifle, and a bullpup rifle painted with an American flag. That was the one, by the way, that tipped his mother off. When she saw that, she says, "Something ain't right in the attic of my son's head," all right, and turned him in. According to court documents, the suspects initially attempted to crowdsource funding for the attack. Eskridge and Thomas encouraged members of the group to pitch in to raise $1,300 to purchase the drones and explosive charges intended for the operation. So the government has all this information about these guys, and they sound a little bit crazy. Believing people are demonically controlled and they're eating babies, that kind of goes way back here in the country. This is the kind of stuff that you expect that the people who were really serious about the Illuminati and all of that they believed. And these guys just took a lot of that stuff and, freshened it up and polished it up and got it out there. And we're slowly forming this group to do this attack on the White House grounds. Sad but true that it's going on. You need to push the button there.
17: Oh, sorry. The thing that just came out, though, apparently the Secret Service is really upset with Kash Patel because he prematurely announced this whole thing on Tuesday, those details of that sealed an ongoing criminal investigation into the alleged plot to attack Sunday's UFC event. Apparently, they had partnered with them on the investigation and to this group of individuals and discussing, you know, plans for the drone attack, blah, blah, blah. And they had discussed unsealing the case because it was already in court and making a joint announcement Tuesday. But the problem with Patel's social media announcement, the sources in the Secret Service say, was that the case had been sealed in court and roughly 10 suspects had not yet been arrested and placed into custody at the time that he shared this post. So the people at the Secret Service were surprised by him jumping the gun. And one of them said, "We all woke up this morning to see this on Twitter," said one administration official who, like others, asked to speak confidentially to discuss sensitive matters. So I guess they're saying that he thwarted their effort to get more people in this. I don't know. But then J.D. Vance also said this morning on The Five that there was a lot of security there, but it turns out the plot was, like, not that advanced. That's what J.D. Vance says. They weren't even in town, he said.
0: Well, no, they weren't.
17: Because they were arrested. But there's still five or more out there that they haven't been arrested.
0: They don't know.
17: So that's kind of wonder what they – why did he jump the gun? Like, that's my thought. First of all, what were they trying to cover – for you know, do you need a story that bad that you jumped the gun? And like, that's bothersome, worrisome. I mean,
0: I'm glad that Cash is the head of the FBI. I think that he's done a much better job than Way and a lot of the other guys have done. So I think that he's got the FBI back on track of being the law enforcement group it's supposed to be.
17: But you have to admit, why did he jump the gun on that?
0: Well, I don't know if he did or he didn't. All right. I don't believe everything I hear from other law enforcement groups.
17: Well, Secret Service were the ones that were looking
0: and
17: into
0: and of
17: this,
0: course
17: but,
0: the
17: but the, you know, we have the history of Secret Service as well.
0: I was just going to say what has happened over the last year.
17: You know, it sucks. You don't even know who to believe anymore. Like, you know, who do you believe? It's crazy.
0: That's why when you don't cut this kind of stuff out at and pull it out by the roots, the American people are worried about their own safety.
17: Yeah.
0: You know, look, if I had gone to that, I would be going in with full knowledge in the back of my head that there's a possibility somebody's going to take a pot shot.
17: You and I talked about that yesterday off air. Like, that's literally when somebody said something about, "I want tickets to go." I'm like, there is no way I'd go to that.
0: Yeah, I probably would have gone because I would have given anything to see that.
17: That would have been cool.
0: Knock out the Canadian boxer.
17: But you got to know that there's going to be a terrorist plot somewhere, if not four or five or six.
0: anytime you go to a Trump rally or anything.
17: Anywhere anymore.
0: Somebody has got bad intent planned.
17: Mm-hmm.
0: They really do. They got bad intent, and I'm pointing fingers at the left here. All right, I'm not pointing just at traditional Democrats. I'm pointing at those people I'm talking about that remind me of the Weathermen.
17: Underground.
0: Those people will do crazy stuff,
17: mm-hmm.
0: and they have done it in the past.
17: In the name of democracy, or a republic.
0: You remember the group in New York City that was, you know, pushing for statehood for Puerto Rico?
17: Yeah.
0: And the things that they were up to?
17: They don't want to be a state.
0: You know, just kind of crazy, a lot of things that are going on. And that people are thinking about doing it. I had a friend that was talking to me one day, as we talk, being a veteran, and he said he had been approached by a friend. And they were wanting to put a hit squad together on Hillary Clinton, and I just started laughing. I said, "Dude, just stop talking dumb stuff." All right, but the problem is, That dumb stuff is in many people's heads serious, serious material. So, the Secret Service, FBI, and other law enforcement groups have to be on their lookout for these people because, look, the people that are terrorists, they only need to be right one time to be able to kill a lot of people. And the people who are trying to keep them from doing that have to be right every time to stop it. 12 minutes until 9. We'll come back, finish it up here today on the Dave Elswick Show.
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1: 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This is 101.1 The Answer, where Little Rock comes to talk. Start your day with Dave Elswick in the morning, breaking down the stories shaping Arkansas and the nation and hearing what you have to say. Then in the afternoon, join Doc Washburn as he takes on the biggest headlines, asks the tough questions, and opens the phones for real conversation. 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CNN's Scott Jennings, Mike Gallagher, Larry Elder, bringing you smart analysis, strong opinions, and the debate everyone's talking about. 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
2: I hadn't seen this next story until today. And Val and I, just this week, have been talking about, this whole thought of biological warfare and about over in Ukraine and biological labs and things of that nature and the Wuhan virus that occurred and all the rest. In Texas, coming out of Mexico, the cartels are up to no good. It's the return of the New World screwworm to the United States that started with the collapse of the biological containment barrier that was going on in Central America in 2021 when millions of illegal aliens were moved through the Darien Gap, overwhelming border patrols and expanding the cartel-controlled smuggling corridors that later carried infested livestock northward. By the time Mexican authorities confirmed the first cases in November of 24, easy math here, 2 years this had been going on, and it hadn't been stopped. The parasite had already spread across Central America and deep into southern Mexico. Mexican officials, complicit in cartel control over these routes, turned mass migration into a gray zone weapon that expanded smuggling infrastructure and increased pressure on the U.S.-Mexican border. Look, I think that the president has a good idea about using, our SEAL teams as wet squads against cartel. We're at war with those folks. I mean, we already made them into terrorist organizations, so we can go out and go after them. Mexican cartels function as de facto proxies for elements of the Mexican state in this gray zone campaign. They move an estimated 800,000 cattle per year from Central America into Mexico through these same poorly governed quarters using fake ear tags and falsified veterinarian reports to bypass government checkpoints, sanitary inspections, and taxes. The illicit trade is worth roughly $320 million a year. Once inside Mexico, the animals are laundered into the legal system where they can enter feedlots or teach federally inspected TIPO inspection federal, the TIF, slaughter plants used for domestic processing and exports. As of June 3rd, I mean, it's pretty fresh stuff. The New World screwworm has caused more than 1,700 cumulative animal cases

0: more than 2,070 human cases across Mexico and Central America. Many infestations go undetected or unreported, so official figures likely are a grain of salt, and they underestimate the outbreak's true scale. Elements of the Mexican state continue to protect cartel networks, moving high-risk biological material toward the U.S. supply chain. In 24, Mexico exported roughly 1.25 million head of live cattle to our country at an estimated value of $1.3 billion. After the pause in the live cattle trade, Mexico rapidly expanded processed beef exports to the United States, with exports rising 23% in the first 4 months of this year, as cattle that would have been shipped live were instead finished and slaughtered domestically. Presidential Policy Directive 21 defines critical infrastructure, which includes food and agriculture, as symptoms and assets, whether physical or virtual, so vital to the U.S. that the incapacity of or destruction of such systems and assets would have a debilitating impact on security, national economic security, national public health or safety, or any combination of those matters. So know that, you know, the cartels are living up to what they are. They're a terrorist group. And they got the United States firmly in their crosshairs. So we'll keep our eyes open and ears to the ground. And if we hear anything else about this, that we'll try to keep you up to date on it. The USDA warns that, quote, this vital sector is a known target for terrorists and malicious actors. Secretary of Agriculture Brooke Rollins has rightfully declared, quote, food security is national security. If America cannot feed itself, it cannot fully defend itself, and that really puts at risk the freedom and security that generations of Americans have fought and died to preserve over the last 250 years. That's kind of a real serious wake-up call, I think that story is. All right, we're out of time here on the Dave Ellswick Show. We'll pick it up tomorrow morning with Bumper to Bumper. They'll join us in the first hour. Let me remind you, if you have a question about your car, that there's something, you know, it's not working, you got a check engine light on or whatever, that you can call in tomorrow during the show, 501-401-1011, and talk to bumper to bumper auto physicians as they're here on
1: auto physicians
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0: All right, we'll take a break. And Val, thanks for all the hard work you put in today's show as well. And we'll be back at you tomorrow morning starting at 7 a.m.

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2: Breaking news this hour from Town Hall. I'm Rich Thomason. Americans opened their wallets a bit wider in May. The government reports that retail sales rose a healthy 0.9% last month as the weather warmed and gas prices began to moderate. Some American backers of Israel are dismayed over President Trump's rebuke of Prime Minister Netanyahu over Israel's attacks on Iranian proxy Hezbollah in Lebanon.
3: It's extraordinarily strong language from Donald Trump. These are his most outspoken comments of the kind to date. And they reveal the extent of his frustration, I think, with Benjamin Netanyahu and his concern that an agreement with Iran could easily be derailed by what's happening in Lebanon. There is thought to be real anger, certainly real frustration in the White House about the way that Benjamin Netanyahu has handled the conflict in Lebanon against Hezbollah.
2: The BBC's David Willis, the U.S.-Iran deal to be signed Friday in Geneva. Lack of details has some members of Congress demanding more information about the agreement. More primaries in the books. In Georgia, Trump-endorsed Republican Congressman Mike Collins will face Democratic Senator John Ossoff in the fall. Rick Jackson wins the Georgia GOP gubernatorial runoff. In Alabama, Congressman Barry Moore, backed by President Trump, wins the U.S. Senate GOP runoff. 15 people face charges accused of interfering with the enforcement of federal immigration law in Minnesota. Among other things, they're accused of shadowing ICE agents.
4: Such stalking and other direct actions against law enforcement are criminal, they're un-American, and they'll be met with swift justice. That's why we're here today.
2: Minnesota U.S. Attorney Daniel Rosen. Watching Wall Street this morning, the Dow is up 188 points, while the Nasdaq trading 9 points in the red. More on these stories, townhall.com.
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7: 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Federal authorities say Operation Viper in Arkansas led to 39 arrests, 26 warrants served, and the seizure of firearms, drugs, and cash tied to violent crime and drug trafficking investigations. 9 people were federally indicted on gun and drug charges following the multi-agency crackdown. A third suspect has been arrested in connection to the May 17th shooting death of a 6-year-old in Jacksonville. Police say Rayshon Pitts was taken into custody by U.S. Marshals in Minnesota and is now facing charges alongside 2 other suspects. The investigation remains ongoing. More than 16,000 Carroll Electric Cooperative customers are without power in Benton County, Arkansas, including the entire Pea Ridge area. Officials say strong winds cause widespread outages and damage, though the exact cause has not yet been determined. The outage impacts more than 10% of the county's customers. I'm Trey Westerberg with your news flash on 101.1 The Answer.
8: With your sports flash, I'm John Thayer on 101.1 The Answer. St. Louis Cardinals were winners yesterday as they beat the Padres 3-2. 8 hits for the Cardinals in the win. St. Louis is 40-31. The Royals lost to the Nationals 6-4. Both teams had 10 hits in the ballgame. Kansas City is now 29-45. United States is preparing for their second matchup in the World Cup. They will play on Friday afternoon in Seattle. The USA will take on Australia. Both teams are 1-0. The College World Series is down to 4 teams. This afternoon, North Carolina and West Virginia will meet up, while tonight it's Oklahoma against Georgia. Georgia and West Virginia each need wins to force, if necessary, games tomorrow.
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13: From the wild world of DC politics to America's culture clash, brace yourself for the reality check you've been waiting for. The one and only Mike Gallagher.
5: They're rooting for the algae. They're actually happy that the reflecting pond or the reflecting pool in our nation's capital has an algae problem after Trump did a renovation, sealing up the leaks and having the foundation painted. I guess there's an algae occurrence, and the Trump haters are happy. they're actually pro-algae. I saw an article posted a line from The Spectator. Trump is awash in problems, the biggest battles of his career. After spending millions turning the Lincoln Memorial reflecting pool flag day blue, Trump is combating a tenacious opponent that threatens to mar his July 4th celebrations. U.S. National Park Service workers spent much of yesterday on a desperate mission, dumping hydrogen peroxide into the pool to eliminate the ghastly green clumps of algae. Trump is awash in a sea of troubles. And this is one of them. There's algae in the reflecting pool. Ha! Way to go, algae! You're bringing Trump to his knees. I just saw a video clip of Trump walking into a room of European leaders at the G7 summit. He was running a little bit late. And when he walked into the room, they're all sort of expectantly looking at him, right? He looks around and he says, "I'm the boss." And everybody just laughed. I mean, it was just like a lighthearted moment. But he is large and in charge at this G7 summit. Everybody's squawking about the Iran deal. Oh, the cover of the New York Post today. Oh, he's throwing love bombs at Iran. The New York Post, I couldn't believe it. Cover of the New York Post today. If you're watching here on Salem News Channel, it's like the old-fashioned days of Mayor Fiorello. I'll hold up the cartoons for you. Love bomb on the New York Post. President says Islamic regime is not radical. His deal showers the mullahs with cash and no sanctions. The headline screams, "Trump devastated Iran. Now he hits them with a love bomb." Look, There's a lot of noise going on right now, and I'll just keep reminding you to ignore the noise. Somebody posted on social media this morning as I was going through the notes and getting ready to put the show together. I saw somebody posted there are really three groups right now upset about the Iran peace deal, which is, think of that line, upset with a peace deal. There are people that don't want peace. There are lots of people who want an endless war. We know that, right? There's a lot of people, and the poster called them chicken hawks, who cling onto Trump like a leech, thinking they can convince him to drag the United States of America into another prolonged, unending, never-ending Middle East conflict. That's one category of people who are upset with this peace agreement. The other category are people who represent the sort of Marjorie Taylor Greene faction. And as this poster on social media put it, the Marjorie Taylor Greens of the world spent weeks torching their careers by predicting an endless war with U.S. ground troops, thousands of casualties, global economic calamity, only to be proven once again that they have no idea what they're talking about. They are as wrong as can be. And then finally, of course, the Democrats. You know, the ones who are rooting for the algae. The ones who would oppose a cure for cancer if Trump was the one who discovered it. And the advice from the poster is, on X, and I reposted that, incidentally, on my X account today, if you follow me, at Gallagher Show, the advice is, ignore them all. Ignore them all. These are irrational responses. If you're against peace in the Middle East, you're not rationally responding. You've got another agenda. Maybe you don't like Trump. Maybe you want clicks. Maybe you're a talk show host and you want attention. You want to be a contrarian, which everybody has a right to be. But I have a right to urge you to ignore these folks. Ignore the noise. I've got a friend who always likes to say, let the game come to us. We don't know yet for certain what's in the memorandum of understanding. We don't know how any of this is going to play out, but we all ought to be unified in wanting peace. We all ought to hope for the reopening of the Strait of Hormuz and prices plummeting down. We all ought to be about making them right now, prior to Iran, the biggest complaint about the Trump

Ready? All right. 3, 2, and 1. Thursday edition of the Dave Elswick Show is going to be a good one for you. You're going to want to be here and be part of it. We'll start it off with the folks from Bumper to Bumper. They're going to tell you about how to keep that car of yours running as best you can. Then we'll be joined by David Fisher. He'll be talking to you how to move precious metals into your 401k. And lastly, Matt Smith will join us. We're just starting to, you know, chip the paint on the great movies that are coming for this summer. He'll talk about the rest of them today on the Dave Elswick Show. I thought I started the my timer and I hadn't. So that was... Thursday edition.

0: All right, here's your promo for tomorrow. In 3, 2, and 1. Thursday edition of the Dave Elswick Show. Going to be a full house. A lot of information that you'll be able to use. We'll have bumper to bumper on to start off.
1: He's right on every level. Everything he laid out the day after the bombing began is being achieved. Now, is this easy? Of course not. You can't just push a switch. You're not going to push a button and flip a switch and make it all just go away like that. This is tough. He's tough. This is complicated. He's willing to challenge and tackle complicated situations. When you hear people bellyaching, and there's plenty of them, not that they don't have a right to bellyache. Eric Erickson out of Atlanta. Even my friend Tara in South Carolina. When you hear people who are complaining and challenging it, you have to ask them, do you want peace in the Middle East? Do you want Iran to be prohibited from producing a nuclear weapon? And do you want prices to come down in America? If those two objectives are achieved, that's a win. Now, do we trust the mullahs of Iran? Of course not. Of course we don't. Will we be paying billions of dollars to help Iran build? No. Here was the vice president, J.D. Vance, on Fox News Channel's The Five yesterday, putting that noise to rest.
2: They talk about the benefits to the Iranians without any of the things the Iranians would have to give up and have to change in order to get those benefits. So you mentioned a $300 billion fund. I got to be very clear about this. Not a single cent of American money under any circumstance, no matter what the Iranians do, goes to Iran. Not a single cent of American money.
1: Now, J.D. Vance is a smart guy. He wants probably to be president in 2028. He's not going to repeat the George Bush mistake, read my lips, no new taxes. He's not going to go around and promise that. There's not a dime of American money going to rebuild Iran. Not a penny. Look, we're only months into this entire conflict. We act like this has been going on for 20 years. But we do know that Iran was about to produce a nuclear weapon, and this president, who knew there would be a mess on his hands, who knew there would be hell to pay, mobilized the American military might to stop Iran from being able to produce a nuclear weapon. And if you're not in favor of that, if you're not in favor of America, it seems to me you're against America. Don't you want America to win? It always astounds me how quickly people are willing to turn on this administration. Maybe it's a form of Trump derangement syndrome. I don't know. Look, I voted for the guy, and I want his agenda to succeed. Don't you? Do you trust him or don't you? And it feels to me like a lot of people that you would think would trust him do not, which makes me wonder about their true motivation. I don't know. I don't know what's in people's hearts. I can't read people's minds. But what I know is that this is a... Do you disagree with keeping a nuclear weapon out of the hands of the Iranian mullahs? Do you disagree with reopening the Strait of Hormuz so that prices come down in America? What is it you don't like? Now, you can pick apart anything. You can pick apart any deal. Any deal in the Middle East. The deal with Menachem Begin. Anwar Sadat. You could pick apart any peace agreement you want. You could look at it and say, I don't like this, I don't like that, I don't like that. Okay, so what? What's the objective here? What's the objective? And if you're complaining about this Iranian deal, I would again ask you for a third time, do you want Iran to have a nuke? Do you want prices to stay? Gas to be $5 a gallon or more? Groceries expensive? Energy costs high? Is that what you want? Or do you want the two objectives that we ought to be all pulling for? I don't get it. I really do believe that the people that are pushing back, may just have a different agenda. And maybe not. Maybe these are people reacting in good faith. They just don't like the agreement. Okay, well, fine. So what? That and, you know, a couple bucks will get you a cup of coffee. Doesn't matter. What matters are the people in the arena. What matters is the guy in the middle of this. What matters is this administration fighting diligently to do the right thing. Well, what I know is the right thing is to keep a nuke out of the hands of the Iranians and to get the Strait of Hormuz open so prices go down. Anything else is noise. Tell me I'm wrong. Welcome in to a Wednesday episode of the Mike Gallagher Show in the Relief Factor Studios. 800-655-MIKE. 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
12: 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Start your morning with a voice you know and trust. Dave Elswick, bringing you the issues that matter to Arkansas, the news behind the headlines, and conversations you won't hear anywhere else. Then in the afternoon, stay informed and fired up with Doc Washburn, breaking down the biggest stories of the day and what they mean for you. 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CNN's Scott Jennings, Mike Gallagher, and Larry Elder, bringing you sharp insight, lively debate, and the perspective you've been looking for. 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
13: The president had said, I want some stronger language in here. From Iranian state media, the Iranian negotiators will stop exchanging messages with the U.S., effectively shutting down any further negotiations. They are also saying that Iran will move to fully close the Strait of Hormuz as a response to this.
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1: It's so fascinating when people disagree and the goofy way people react to it. I just got a text from Missouri. Oh, Mike, you're not being very neighborly, being critical of Eric Erickson and others who hate the Andy McCarthy, who hate this Iran deal. I'm not being very neighborly. What are you talking about? It's okay to disagree. It's all right. Don't be so thin-skinned. Don't worry. Andy McCarthy, Eric Erickson, people have thick skins. It's all right to disagree. All I'm saying is we have a right to support this president. So don't come at us because we want this deal to succeed. And don't accuse me, the person saying that I tried to make these people who don't like the Iran deal the enemy. No, I never said that. I didn't say they're the enemy at all. There are plenty of people with, we've all got opinions. They're like belly buttons. We all got one. It's all right. I mean, it's not the end of the world if you disagree, but I'm genuinely trying to figure out for the critics of the Iran deal, whether you want Iran to have a nuke or not. That's what I'm asking. I'm really, in a good faith way, trying to ask you if you're critical of this Iran peace deal. A deal that, incidentally, Trump himself isn't even sure is going to be fulfilled. He just said it moments ago. He hopes it is. He's working hard to get it done. The guy's working round the clock, and we'll take you to France and share with you some of the remarks that President Trump just gave moments ago to reporters at the G7. But do you want the Strait of Hormuz open? Do you want prices to come down? Sometimes we make these things so complicated and we get so into the weeds and we want to pick apart and complain about everything this president and this administration is trying to do. And all I'm asking you, and I'm going to look, I want anyone who disagrees with me to call me right now. If you agree with Eric and Tara and Andy McCarthy and the other critics of this deal, the Wall Street Journal, some of the editors over there, if you're telling me you hate this, look at the New York Post. Oh, Trump is throwing them love and support, blah, blah. All right, do you want Iran to have a nuke or don't you? Do you want prices to come down in America or not? That's all I'm asking. And I don't think it's an unreasonable question. So, again, feel free to challenge me on this. I'm willing. There's no right or wrong here. I feel the way I feel. You may feel the way you feel. I don't think you're the enemy if you don't like the Iran deal. Lighten up, Missouri. That's not what I said. 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
15: This is Seth Leibson for townhall.com. A new poll from NBC reveals another low percentage of Americans who feel proud of their country. One NBC reporter put it that we are seeing a, quote, steady 21st century decline, close quote. The disappointment in these and similar results is exacerbated by the timing of our birthday as a nation, when national affections should be at their height. If only more Americans would listen to our foreign visitors. Ever since the Marquis de Lafayette, many a foreigner has come here to show and remind us of our greatness. In fact, it was another Frenchman, Alexis de Tocqueville, whose two-volume book about us in the 19th century, still taught today, gave us the best explanation of our politics and culture. Now, we're seeing reminders from soccer fans coming here, with social media posts and titles like, quote, World Cup fans embrace American culture, close quote. They're reminding us, not least, of Tom Paine's words, what we obtain too cheap, we esteem too lightly. Let us hope this sinks in. Too many here still have a lot to learn.
16: And that's RN News. I'm Rich Thomason in Washington. The Trump team is under pressure from Congress to release details of the U.S.-Iran deal, which will be signed on Friday. The bottom line, according to President Trump, is this, that Iran will never have a nuclear weapon. He says that's most of what he sought in the deal. The president is voicing frustration over Israel's attacks on Iranian-backed Hezbollah in Lebanon. The president's remarks generating concern among some American backers of Israel. The president says he is delaying the confirmation hearing for Jay Clayton, his choice for National Intelligence Director. The hearing being put on hold as the president would like to focus first on getting a voter ID bill through Congress. And one person is dead following last night's crash of a business jet. Went down on a highway in Laredo in South Texas. Watching Wall Street, the Dow is up 233 points. More details at srnnews.com.
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3: On July 4th, 1776, a group of seemingly ordinary men made an extraordinary decision in a small room in Philadelphia. They put their names to a document that would change the world. The Declaration of Independence wasn't just a breakup letter for King George. It was a bold statement of principle that our rights don't come from government, but from God, that all men are created equal, and that liberty is worth risking everything for. Today, 250 years later, those words still matter, because America isn't just a place. It's an idea born in courage, sustained by sacrifice, and passed from generation to generation. Celebrating America 250. 101.1 The Answer, where Little Rock comes to talk. This is 101.1 The Answer, where Little Rock comes to talk. Start your morning with a voice you know and trust. Dave Elswick, bringing you the issues that matter to Arkansas, the news behind the headlines, and conversations you won't hear anywhere else. Then in the afternoon, stay informed and fired up with Doc Washburn, breaking down the biggest stories of the day and what they mean for you. And all day long, hear from some of the biggest voices in talk radio. CNN's Scott Jennings, Mike Gallagher, and Larry Elder, bringing you sharp insight, lively debate, and the perspective you've been looking for. News, opinion, insight, and the conversations shaping our community. From Little Rock to the natural state and beyond. 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
4: 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This $200 billion investment in chip technology could make today's artificial intelligence chips obsolete. Technology that will make today's AI data centers a thing of the past, like IBM's old mainframes. While most investors are focused on old-fashioned AI, there are three companies quietly building a trillion-dollar triangle that could transform every tech sector on Earth. These three companies are gearing up to develop and manufacture supercomputers the size of a dinner plate. Institutions like Vanguard, BlackRock, and State Street are pouring more than $200 billion into this AI revolution. Investment guru George Gilder has been predicting tech revolutions for more than 40 years, including the iPhone, Netflix, and Amazon. Now he's got his finger on three companies whose technology will change tech forever. Log on to Trillion Dollar Triangle.

0: place and have not taken the money out of their hands.
1: Okay, all of those are... bear with me. I'm fighting the clock here, but I want to ask you three very important questions.
0: Of course.
1: Because all of those arguments have merit, and there's no question. I know plenty of people agree with you. Number one, do you agree that Iran can never have a nuclear weapon? Do you agree with that? Do you agree that Iran can't have a nuke?
0: I agree that it's a bad thing for them to acquire one, but I don't think...
1: Okay. There's no question. Hang on.
0: Let, can be stopped.
1: But leave it there. And number two, do you want the Strait of Hormuz reopens or the prices come down in America?
0: Of course, I want the price of gas to go down.
1: And number three, do you trust President Trump?
0: I think Trump is the greatest American of my lifetime. Nonetheless, I consider this deal to be a capitulation.
1: Okay, I get it, but you trust him?
0: Of course,
1: There's the answer. That's the answer. And again, everything else, I mean, again, I respect your opinion and I respect your objections. You don't want them to have a nuke. You want prices to come down and you trust him. That should be good enough to support what's happening here, it seems to me. And that's on the side of being an American. Hey, I appreciate your perspective very much. More coming up. 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We hold these truths to be self-evident. You know the opening words, but have you ever read the entire Declaration of Independence? Maybe you have, but what about your kids, your friends? This July 4th, my friends at Americans for Prosperity are encouraging all Americans to do exactly that through the Declaration Project. The Declaration of Independence reminds us that every person has inherent dignity, that our rights are unalienable, and that government exists to secure liberty, not control our lives. Those aren't old ideas. They're the foundation of America, the greatest nation the globe has ever seen. So this Independence Day, gather your family, your neighbors, or your friends, and read the Declaration together, at the picnic, at the beach, before the fireworks. 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
4: Breaking news this hour from Town Hall. I'm Rich Thomason. The Trump team is facing pressure from Congress to release details of the U.S.-Iran deal to be signed on Friday in Geneva. The bottom line, though, according to the president, is that Iran will never have a nuclear weapon. Mr. Trump says that's just about 100% of what he sought in the deal. President Trump is venting. He's voicing frustration over Israel's attacks on Iranian-backed Hezbollah in Lebanon.
5: Now, I'm not happy with the way Israel has handled themselves with Lebanon and with Hezbollah. They should have been able to do the job faster. It just goes on forever. And when that happens, it throws a negative light on the big deal, and that's the deal with Iran.
4: President's remarks cause for concern among some Israeli supporters, both here in the U.S. and abroad. Although November is still a long way off in the world of politics, new polling shows things tightening up ahead of the all-important midterm election.
6: Republicans are closing the gap with Democrats, trailing by just 3 points among American adults, 39% to 36%, and by only 2 points among registered voters, 46% to 44%. The shift points to an increasingly competitive election season, with voter concerns like the cost of living shaping momentum on both sides. The poll comes after months of claims of a pending huge blue wave victory by Democrats in the fall. Ken Lorman reported.
4: President Trump says he is delaying the confirmation hearing for Jay Clayton, his choice for National Intelligence Director. Mr. Trump would like to concentrate first on getting a voter ID bill through Congress. Commerce Department reports today that retail sales rose a healthy 0.9% last month. That's much more than analysts were expecting. And on Wall Street, the Dow up 132 points, the Nasdaq 72 points lower. More on these stories at townhall.com.
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8: 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A third suspect has been arrested in connection to the May 17th shooting death of a 6-year-old in Jacksonville. Police say Rayshon Pitts was taken into custody by U.S. Marshals in Minnesota and is now facing charges alongside two other suspects. The investigation remains ongoing. More than 16,000 Carroll Electric Cooperative customers are without power in Benton County, Arkansas, including the entire Pea Ridge area. Officials say strong winds caused widespread outages and damage, though the exact cause has not yet been determined. The outage impacts more than 10% of the county's customers. Federal authorities say Operation Viper in Arkansas led to 39 arrests, 26 warrants served, and the seizure of firearms, drugs, and cash tied to violent crime and drug trafficking investigations. 9 people were federally indicted on gun and drug charges following the multi-agency crackdown. I'm Trey Westerberg with your news flash on 101.1 The Answer.
9: With your sports flash, I'm John Thayer on 101.1 The Answer. The College World Series is down to 4 teams. This afternoon, North Carolina and West Virginia will meet up, while tonight it's Oklahoma against Georgia. Georgia and West Virginia each need wins to force, if necessary, games tomorrow. St. Louis Cardinals were winners yesterday as they beat the Padres 3-2. 8 hits for the Cardinals in the win. St. Louis is 40-31. The Royals lost to the Nationals 6-4. Both teams had 10 hits in the ballgame. Kansas City is now 29-45. United States is preparing for their second matchup in the World Cup. They will play on Friday afternoon in Seattle. The USA will take on Australia. Both teams are 1-0. 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
1: Some breaking news as we kick off this hour. Looks like Luigi Mangione, the accused assassin of the UnitedHealthcare CEO, is going to use an insanity defense. A judge earlier today during a hearing in New York City indicated that Luigi Mangione will use a psychiatric defense. The judge said during a hearing that Mangione's defense team told him they planned to show he was suffering from extreme emotional disturbance at the time of the occurrence. Yeah, right. Look, he's got good lawyers, and that'll be an interesting fiasco when they try to roll out that his alleged planning and scheming and hunting Brian Thompson down like prey, that was all just a result of a mental psychiatric episode. Yeah, that's rich, isn't it? Hey, welcome in. President Trump moments ago talking to reporters about the Iran deal. I'm taking a little bit of heat because I'm pushing back against the Andy McCarthys of the world. Andy McCarthy from National Review writing a scathing column this week. Trump thinks we're all idiots. They think we're all imbeciles. We're better equipped to evaluate this deal than anybody in the administration. The deal hasn't even been revealed yet. And already we got the armchair quarterbacks taking pot shots at it. For me, it's real simple, real easy. We can't allow Iran to possess a nuclear weapon. We must reopen the Strait of Hormuz. We get prices down. That's it. That's it. You want to continue to wallow in second-guessing what this... Can you wait till the deal is released? And is it too much to ask that you're on America's side? And I mean this sincerely. I'm not accusing my friends and colleagues who don't like this deal of being un-American. But hear what I say when I ask this question. If you're tearing apart a deal that President Trump and this administration has brokered, aren't you really siding against America? I have a tendency to break things down in what I think is a pretty concise, hopefully clarity-enhanced way. This is clarity. Let me give you a dose of reality. If you voted for this guy three times, if you appreciate all the things that have been achieved and accomplished, unimaginable accomplishments, a secure border, All kinds of the Abraham Accords, if you want to talk foreign policy. Venezuela, China, all the things that Trump is doing and achieving. If that's what you voted for, now you're going to bail on him? Now you're going to say he doesn't know what he's doing? And the big picture question, and I hope you'll answer this, isn't it true that if your president and the administration you voted for is trying to advance a peace deal that you're picking apart and criticizing, aren't you criticizing the country? Aren't you, in fact, sort of rooting against America? You're not in the room. I'm not in the room. We're not brokering this deal. We don't have access to anything that is sensitive or you know, secret intelligence. We don't have the benefit of what it's like to be on the negotiating team. These people have been working for months. How are you, or I for that matter, better equipped to assess this deal than they are? Look, we are now faced with an entity in America that's actually rooting for algae to destroy the reflecting pool in D.C. I'm not kidding you. They're pro-algae. Big article in The Spectator. Oh, Trump is awash in problems. That reflecting pool he spent millions on to make better, there's algae. Ha-ha! Ha-ha-ha! There's algae! Look at that! Algae is tearing down the Trump administration. Go, algae! Go, go, go! The most important story of the month, the year, maybe the decade, is an NBC poll that was released this week that establishes that 90% of Republicans are proud to be Americans. Just 29% of Democrats feel the same way. Need I say more? Need I say more? I can promise you that the 71% of Democrats who are not proud to be Americans don't want America to succeed in this deal with Iran. What side are you on? 800-655-MIKE, 800-655-6453. Welcome into the Relief Factor Studios. It's a breaking news Wednesday. There's a lot to do. We'll take you to France and get President Trump's remarks about this deal in just a moment. Let me first tell you a little bit about Chapter and one of our listeners, Dorothy. Poor thing, had lost her husband. Her income was cut in half. And then right at the same time, her insurance company hit her with a steep increase in premiums. She was struggling to make ends meet. 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
17: 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The Answer. 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
1: Moments ago, President Trump addressed reporters at the G7 summit in France about the peace deal with Iran.
5: You know, deals are amazing. I've done them all my life. I've gone into deals that were 100% and they don't happen. I've gone into deals that there was no chance of getting them done and it happens and they happen easily. So you never know with deals, do you? But you're going to find out pretty soon. I think it'll be done. They want to sign. They want to get back to a normal life. You know, we hit them very hard. Don't forget, you know, people talk about when this started. This didn't start 3-4 months ago. This started years ago when I took out Soleimani. That was a big event. There are those that say it was the biggest event in the Middle East in 50 years. So we took him out and they became a much different country. And then I terminated the JCPOA, that's Barack Hussein Obama's horrible deal, that gave them a nuclear weapon. and I terminated it, and I stopped it, and then I stopped it a second time with the B-2 bombers, and these are all major events in the history of the world, in my opinion, because it prevented them from having a nuclear weapon, and now we're going to do it again, and we're going to see how it works out. So this is a memorandum of understanding, but it's a very strong one. This isn't just like a two-paragraph, this is a long, you know, pretty detailed memorandum that goes into a regular contract. I would think they would do it. If they don't, then that's, you know, that's okay. We'll have to start the process again.
1: That's President Trump at the G7 summit. I voted for that, you know. I voted for his agenda. I voted for him. I'm intrigued by this idea that I have presented, that it seems to me that if you're picking apart this deal without even knowing what's in it, just based on reporting by, what, CNN? You're going to read their deal points? If you're speculating, if you're essentially rooting against Trump's deal, aren't you rooting against America? I could be wrong. I want to talk to Todd here in Louisville in just a moment. We'll do that. 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Here's Todd in Louisville, Kentucky. Hey, Todd, thanks for hanging in there with us. Welcome to the show.
19: Thank you, Mike. Thank you for taking my call.
1: Yes, sir.
19: I was just calling about the deal that Trump's laid out. I don't necessarily support it, but I am in the defense of our country. I think that we should take out the remaining 30% of their defenses and get the rest of the IRG. I just don't believe the Iranians are going to live up to what this expectation is.
1: Sure. And that's fair. But you want Trump to succeed, right? You believe in him, and you
19: Absolutely.
1: Believe in his agenda. Okay. Well, then support. And then I know you support. And then I know you support him. I know you support him. Look, we don't have to agree with everything he does, and I do respect that. But it does seem to me, big picture, if you want America to win, this is the guy you elected to represent America. I mean, look, do you think Andy McCarthy from National Review, who called him Neville Trump, a reference to Neville Chamberlain, the guy who failed to see the evil of the Nazis, you think Andy McCarthy wants the agenda to be realized, the Trump administration to win? You think a guy who writes a column that says that Trump thinks that we're all idiots and imbeciles? Whose side are these people on? Are you a proud American? 90% of Republicans are. Look, not very proud of the inability for Republicans to get the SAVE Act passed. Poor Mike Lee is trying real hard. I think Roger in Illinois wants to refer to that. Hey, Roger, welcome to the show. How are you?
20: I am doing great. Kudos on the Mungo Jerry bumper music.
1: That's perfect timing, right, for a middle of June?
20: That's right. Perfect.
1: Yes,
20: perfect.
1: Sir. Yeah, thank you.
20: Yes. What I'm in the process of doing, and maybe everybody should do it, I've ordered some pear tree seeds. And I'm planning on sending a packet to every Republican senator because they need to grow a pair.
1: I see what you did there. Well, let me share with you another Roger Stone, who was given a speech somewhere this week or last week. He's the longtime Republican operative. He goes way back. I've interviewed him on a number of occasions. He's a great guy. He's a warrior. He's fearless. And he had a comment or two about who America's enemy really is. And Roger argues from the podium at this speech, the real enemy isn't the Marxist Democrats, because we know about them. The real enemy is an enemy within. It's an enemy within the Republican Party.
0: The problem are not the screwball leftist Marxist Democrats. Our problem, in a nutshell, are the gutless, feckless, weak-kneed, lily-livered, white wine-swilling, country club belonging, establishment Republicans who have neither the guts nor the balls to fight for America.
1: And he got a big cheer, and I don't even disagree with him, but I would respectfully suggest they're not just gutless. They know it's not just a matter of needing to grow a pair. I think they're purposefully destructive. I think John Thune's obstinance is intentional. You know, I'm so sick of seeing a warrior like Mike Lee express such frustration over John Thune's refusal to get the SAVE Act passed. And make no mistake, they're refusing. They're playing games. They're pretending, oh, we don't have the votes. There's all kinds of paths that John Thune and the Republican leadership could take to get the SAVE Act passed. And, I mean, they're pretending that it's not doable. It is doable. You think Mike Lee is going around lying? It takes, as he put it, legislative courage. I want to share with you what Mike Lee said last night to Laura Ingraham over at the Ingraham Angle.
21: Because yes, there is, Kaylee.
1: I'm going to share with you in a little bit here what he said, because at the end of the day, Mike Lee is right and John Thune is wrong. And if John Thune is rejecting the will of the people, then he needs to step down. You can't have Republican leaders who won't lead. This is one of those 80-20 issues. The only people who don't want voter ID laws passed are screwballs who want to cheat. People who are corrupt. People who don't want voter identification laws passed. The only people who are against having American citizens be the only ones who get to vote in American elections are nefarious, un-American lefties. And John Thune is siding with them. I think they're envious. I think they're jealous of Trump's successes. And like Roger Stone said, they're wine-swilling country club Republicans who are furious at the support that Donald Trump is getting. Because they look up John Thune. He never wanted Trump in there in the first place. 800-655-MIKE, portions of our show sponsored by Pure Talk. 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
4: With SRN News, I'm Rich Thomason in Washington. We are learning more about the U.S.-Iran deal ahead of its signing on Friday. Under the agreement, Iran will immediately take steps to reopen the Strait of Hormuz, and it will be allowed to sell its oil without restrictions. That's according to leaked copies of the interim agreement. Oil prices already declining, Brent crude below $80 per barrel. Robert White has won the Democratic primary for the District of Columbia's delegate seat in Congress. 18-term Representative Eleanor Holmes Norton is retiring. A Russian warship fired warning shots near a UK-registered pleasure yacht in the English Channel. The British military says it's investigating what it calls an incident. The Russians say the yacht got a little too close for comfort. On Wall Street, the Dow trading 181 points higher. The Nasdaq is down 46. The S&P is off a fraction. More details, srnnews.com.
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1: I've been getting a ton of feedback from people who've seen the story of everything. We're going to talk to Dr. Stephen Meyer again later this week. I'm really looking forward to catching up with him. This movie is really important. For far too long, our kids have been taught that we're an accident, that we're a fluke. There's no God. There's no science behind a God. Well, the story of everything debunks all of that. The story of everything is a documentary that Hollywood would never have approved. Atheists in the mainstream would rather you didn't see this movie because it explores the staggering math of intelligent design. For life to exist, the probability of creation being an accident completely vanishes with the evidence and the science that you'll see in this movie. Now, after it ran in theaters a month or so ago, now it's available via streaming. And you can get it for yourself. Go to thestoryofeverything.film/Mike. That's thestoryofeverything.film/Mike, giving scientific truth a platform. There is a God, and the movie proves it. thestoryofeverything.film/Mike. Prayer, faith, it all makes such an impact in our lives. I almost brought a prayer to this audience yesterday. There's somebody who means a lot to me, somebody I work with, and had a little bit of a health scare. And look, when you get that word that something might be the dreaded C word, you know, when you hear that something might be cancer, it's scary. I admit cancer scares me. Everybody in my life has battled cancer. My wife, my parents, my sister. And so when I heard the news that this person, who is a wonderful person, just a good-hearted, giving, loving soul, who I've have the joy of working with daily, when we got the word that he might be facing a cancer diagnosis, I went into prayer mode. I was going to ask you, but I thought, well, let me just kind of keep this close to the vest. And but about an hour after I considered asking you to pray for my friend and coworker, he came back from the doctor. Wonderful news, not cancer. He's going to have surgery, and they're going to get the thing out, and he's going to be fine. He's strong, and he's resilient, and he's a wonderful person. He's got a real servant's heart, and so I love it when prayer works. I was so relieved, and I've been praying so hard for him. So thank you, Lord, for blessing him with good health and a great recovery from the surgery and no cancer in the picture. I saw Senator Mike Lee on with Laura Ingraham last night on Fox News. Back to the Roger Stone assertion that our real enemy, it's the enemy of feckless, gutless, spineless Republicans. And Senator Mike Lee has been a warrior, a champion of the SAVE Act, and he spelled out for Laura Ingraham last night how it can and should get done.
2: Yes, there is, Kaylee, and I respectfully but very strongly disagree with my colleague from South Dakota on that. In the first place, the Save America Act, as passed by the House of Representatives, does have a simple majority of support in the United States Senate. Now, we don't have 60 votes. We're about 10 votes shy of achieving cloture. There are other ways of breaking a filibuster that don't involve resort to cloture. You don't actually have to have 60 votes to pass a bill. You just have to have 60 votes to force cloture. But you can break a filibuster through other means. My preferred means, particularly for this bill, the House passed Save America Act, which I believe would work. We put the Save America Act on the floor today. Not the expanded version, the one that actually passed by the House, for which there is a simple majority support in the Senate. You put that on the floor today. If the majority leader were to announce, we're going to debate this until we pass it, we would get to the point of passage. You can't do this all the time because it would take a lot of time. This is how they passed the Civil Rights Act of 1964. The time that bill came over in March of that year from the House of Representatives, they were about 30 votes shy of cloture. We're only 10 votes short. But the majority leader at the time, Mike Mansfield from Montana, to his credit, said, you know what, we're 30 votes shy of cloture, but we're going to debate this bill until it passes. And you know what happened? That bill got more popular. Those who were obstructing it got less popular. They started negotiating the terms of their exit ramp. They negotiated changes to the text that made them feel better about it and helped them save face. It ended up passing. That takes legislative courage to do that, and that's what we need in the Senate. We could pass it. Don't fall for the hype that this is undoable. It's only undoable if we choose not to go to the effort. I don't say that about every bill, but I do say that about a bill that enjoys the support of somewhere between 70 and 80% of Americans, Republicans and Democrats alike. This bill needs to pass, and we could.
1: He's right. He's absolutely right. And this is the frustration that so many of us feel with John Thune. And if John Thune, I saw him on Bret Baier, oh, I'm not sure we can pull it off and we don't have the votes and there's a, you gotta try. He doesn't even want to try. That should stand out at you. That should jump out at you. He doesn't even want to try. We gotta try. We gotta fight for this country. We need to support what Americans know to be right and true. And this is our 250th. This is a very important year for this kind of stuff to get done. We hold those these truths to be self-evident. We know all the words, right? We know the opening words. Have you read the entire Declaration of Independence? But what, maybe you have, but what about your kids? What about your friends? This July 4th, our friends over at Americans for Prosperity are encouraging all Americans to do exactly that through their Declaration Project. The Declaration Project from Americans for Prosperity. It reminds us that every person has inherent dignity. Our rights are unalienable. 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These aren't old ideas. They're the foundation of America, the greatest nation the world has ever seen. So this Independence Day, gather your family, your friends, your neighbors. Read the Declaration together, maybe at the picnic, at the beach, before the fireworks display. 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Paul's back from West Virginia. Hey, Paul, how are you, sir?
3: I'm doing great. How you doing today, Mike?
1: I'm great, sir. Appreciate the call. What's up?
3: Well, you were talking earlier about the peace agreement. Has Trump ever even called it a Trump agreement?
1: A Trump agreement or a peace agreement?
3: The peace agreement, because I'm pretty sure only Pakistan's been the people that have called it that. This is a memorandum of understanding. It's more of a contract type of thing. And I'm thinking people are just basing their opinions off of what Pakistan said and the Iranian leaks that they've been doing.
1: Amen. I mean, what CNN says is the memory. I heard my friend Mark Davis, and we'll explore this further on our podcast today. And gosh, are we having a great time with the M&M experience, the M&M Extra. 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I think you're going to love M&M Extra. Check out the Mark Davis, Mike Gallagher M&M Extra. Mark read this memorandum of agreement according to CNN, and I'm not sure that even that's accurate. We're going to find out. Stick around. There's a moment nobody talks about with weight loss. 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
4: 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CNN's Scott Jennings, Mike Gallagher, Larry Elder, bringing you smart analysis, strong opinions, and the debate everyone's talking about. 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This is 101.1, The Answer, where Little Rock comes to talk. Start your morning with a voice you know and trust. Dave Elswick, bringing you the issues that matter to Arkansas, the news behind the headlines, and conversations you won't hear anywhere else. Then, in the afternoon, stay informed and fired up with Doc Washburn, breaking down the biggest stories of the day and what they mean for you. And all day long, hear from some of the biggest voices in talk radio. CNN's Scott Jennings, Mike Gallagher, and Larry Elder, bringing you sharp insight, lively debate, and the perspective you've been looking for. News, opinion, insight, and the conversations shaping our community. From Little Rock to the natural state and beyond. This is 101.1, The Answer. 101.1, The Answer, where Little Rock comes to talk. America is at a tipping point. To ensure we stay the land of the free and home of the brave, you need to be informed and engaged. That's why we're here. 101.1, The Answer, where Little Rock comes to talk. If you've got questions, we've got the answer. This is 101.1, The Answer.
0: 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Every day, Mike visits with Mark Davis, morning host on 660 AM The Answer in Dallas. Here's today's M&M experience.
1: I think it was an NBC poll. It's like 90% of Republicans are proud or very proud to be an American.
6: Yep.
1: And like 19, I think
6: 29. I think, which 29%? Is still pathetic. Yeah. I think 29?
1: No, I think it's in the teens.
6: You think 19? Okay.
1: Tracy, can you get me that NBC poll? Because let's stipulate 29. Come on.
6: Whichever. Yep.
1: I mean, you go from bad to worse. It's awful. And it's a symptom of how Trump derangement and this illness, this malady just makes people go loopy. I saw a post this morning on The Spectator I had to share with you. Mm-hmm. So this Jacob Heilbrun at The Spectator is writing an anti-Trump column. Trump is in a sea of trouble.
6: I think you're right. 19. The verdict is in. 19. You're right.
1: I was
6: 19.
1: Right. Yeah, thank you.
6: You are correct, sir.
1: Thank you, sir. I thought it was 19. I thought it was in the teens. So 19% of Democrats are either very proud or somewhat proud even to be an American. Mm-hmm. And the number for Republicans is 89 or 90. Is it 89 or 90%?
6: 90.
1: It's like, huh?
6: 90.
1: Think about that. 90 to 19. Hey, Democrats listening to the Mark Davis Show today. How's that feel? How do you explain that? And it goes back to the Robert De Niro speech the other day, all the reasons he can't love America. And it all boiled down to one thing, because America voted for Donald Trump.
6: Yep.
1: So Mark, when you think about it, and I'm no, you know, Dr. Fraser Crane here, I'm not trying to analyze people psychologically, but I do believe that the reason people do hate the country is because they hate the fact that Americans elected Trump. Trump isn't in office without their fellow Americans. And they know it. And they don't know what to do about it. They don't know what to do with us. In some cases, they try to kill us. In some cases, they do kill us, as the family of Charlie Kirk. So it's a weird, weird affliction that leaves them kind of drifting out at sea. And so you got to hear this from the Spectator. Here was the lead about the sea of troubles that Trump is awash in. Mm. You know what it is? You know what the lead is?
6: Mm.
1: How the Lincoln Memorial reflecting pool has algae. And it's a whole deep, they're cheering for the algae.
6: They're pro algae.
1: They're pro algae. They're rooting against the beautification of Washington, D.C.

0: identified part of why the problem exists now, and that is because Trump is president and because some Americans, a majority of them, voted for him, that results in a hatred of America. You would have gotten, you'll still get a certain vestige of that when a Democrat is president again. And even if they'd asked the question during Biden or during Obama, you still would have found a gap, I believe, of Democrat hesitancy to embrace America. And part of that is no matter who the president is, they are fed a steady diet of anti-American garbage. The education system does it. Hollywood does it. America Yep. is a racist hellhole. Our founding Yep. fathers were terrible people. We are a country built on the backs of nothing more than slavery. So when you believe those things and you're fed that steady diet of anti-American garbage, you are going to hold the country in lower regard no matter who the president is. Throw in Trump and you're cranked up to 11.
1: And you throw any kind of unity out the window. Right now, Iran should be a subject that we're all pulling for the United Yep. States and Israel, but we're not. Even people on our side. Axios writes this big piece today about how, again, there's a MAGA fracture. You know, you got the MAGA folks who want America first, and so we shouldn't have even been in Iran. Now you got the neocons and the hawks who are mad. I mean, you all see the cover of the New York Post today. It's unbelievable. Love bomb. Trump devastated Iran. Now he hits them with a love bomb. President says Islamic regime, quote, not radical, unquote. His deal showers mullahs with cash and no sanctions. That's the front of the New York Post. And so the implication here is that he doesn't know what he's doing. He doesn't know mm-hmm. how to negotiate.
0: He's giving away the store.
1: And by the way, you want peace in the Middle East or don't you? I want two things. I want Iran not to have a nuke, and I want the Strait of Hormuz open so that prices come down. Are we getting there? Yes. Now, is it easy, as you put it earlier? No. Incidentally, I will tell you, talk in the category of the Mark Davis mantra and the cardinal rule, let the game come to us. I saw moments ago on social media that this 18 points that Bloomberg and CNN are reporting mm-hmm. is not true. Those aren't correct. Those aren't correct points from the memo of understanding. So we'll find out. We're gonna see it eventually. Again, do you want Iran to have a nuke or not? Trump, why do you think, if you're so critical of Trump's actions with Iran, what was his motivation? Why do you think we went into Iran? Well, it's real simple. So that they don't get a nuke. Mm-hmm. Is that a nefarious agenda, Mark? Or does that make sense?
0: There's nothing wrong with that. And people are willfully blind to it because you will hear people often yes. saying, oh, so one of the things they're proudest of in this memorandum of understanding is the Strait of Hormuz will be open. Well, pshaw, it was open before we went to war. Well, of course it was. And also, Iran had a path toward a nuclear bomb. Iran was terrorizing the world. All of that has changed. I asked a historical question earlier. What if we'd been able to stop 9/11?
1: They were weeks from getting a nuke, according yep. to all the verifiable intelligence. It wasn't a path. They were on the verge of nuking Israel or worse. And guess what? When that happened, then they'd be saying, oh, look, Trump was asleep at the switch.
0: Why didn't they stop him? Why didn't yeah, you stop him? Yeah. Why didn't you stop him?
1: Exactly. So he's used to this. He's between a rock and a hard place. This proposed deal, and let's presume that much of what you read a moment ago was true, it would move to dispose Iran's enriched uranium. It would carry out a ceasefire between Israel and Hezbollah in Lebanon. It would resume Strait of Hormuz traffic, end the blockade, and allow tiered sanctions relief based on compliance. Now, Trump said, look, you guys screw around, we'll bomb you into smithereens.
0: Yeah. Yeah.
1: If he doesn't like how they behave, here's what he said last night. If I don't like it, we'll go back to shooting them. Dropping bombs right smack in the middle of their head, okay? Because they've misbehaved for 47 years. Look, he knows they can't be trusted, but he's negotiating. It's the art of the deal. Let's keep a nuke out of their hands, and let's get the strait open so that prices come plummeting down and Americans can breathe a sigh of relief. That's all good stuff.
0: Of course it is, and it may be that you reach a point of the bomb that breaks the camel's back, one might say, because it was like bombing, bombing, bombing, bombing, and they was like, yeah, bring it. We do not care. Maybe they started caring because the reason that we've had all this memo of understanding stuff over the last week and a half is because we resumed the bombing, and we resumed it with gusto. And Trump said at one point that the Iranians were on the phone saying, okay, uncle, stop it, which is the moment we've been waiting for them to suddenly say enough. Maybe we reached a point where they got tired of being

0: obliterated by American right. war material, and maybe that's a little bit of a semblance of sanity that we worked into them. And I know, listen, it can all change. We absolutely have to verify.
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2: That'll do it for a Wednesday. 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Have a great day. Be safe. Keep fighting the good fight. I'm Mike Gallagher. God bless America.

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3: 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They voted against cutting taxes on tips and overtime, which has been such a boon to so many working families. 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
2: 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We break it down faster. 101.1, The Answer, where Little Rock comes to talk. 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
5: News this hour at Town Hall. I'm Bob Agnew in Washington. President Trump says the deal he struck with Iran is far better than the one achieved by former President Barack Obama, telling reporters today at the G7 summit in France.
6: The Obama deal was one of the dumbest deals I've ever seen. It was a road to a nuclear weapon. My deal is a wall to a nuclear. You're not going to have it. It's a wall to a nuclear weapon.
5: The president told reporters the agreement is, in his words, a memorandum of understanding, and if I don't like it, we'll go back to shooting at them, dropping bombs on their head. Meanwhile, the president's weighing in on his victory so far, looking toward the midterm election.
7: President Trump taking to his Truth Social page to weigh in on candidates that he personally endorsed in the primaries and runoff races in Alabama, Oklahoma, and Georgia. Trump congratulating Rick Jackson, who he says very successfully campaigned on being Trump and won. Trump writing, he will be your next governor of Georgia. Can't wait.
5: That is correspondent Laura Winters reporting. Also at the G7 summit today in France, the world leaders now turning their attention to what else but the popular topic of AI and how it's going to affect world economies and technology in years to come.
8: President Donald Trump and other national leaders are closing the formal G7 talks with sessions on the future of artificial intelligence and economic expansion. Several leading AI companies, including OpenAI, Google DeepMind, and Anthropic, are attending the sessions on AI and economic growth. The G7 leaders spent the bulk of the meetings on Tuesday discussing the war between Russia and Ukraine and a tentative deal to end the Iran Iran war. Trump did not reveal details of the agreement on the latter, expected to be signed by the U.S. and Iran on Friday in Switzerland. I'm Charles Stilitesma.
5: 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The Dow is up 212 points, the NASDAQ up by 18. 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
9: 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More than 16,000 Carroll Electric Cooperative customers are without power in Benton County, Arkansas, including the entire Pea Ridge area. Officials say strong winds cause widespread outages and damage, though the exact cause has not yet been determined. The outage impacts more than 10% of the county's customers. Federal authorities say Operation Viper in Arkansas led to 39 arrests, 26 warrants served, and the seizure of firearms, drugs, and cash tied to violent crime and drug trafficking investigations. 9 people were federally indicted on gun and drug charges following the multi-agency crackdown. A third suspect has been arrested in connection to the May 17th shooting death of a 6-year-old in Jacksonville. Police say Rayshon Pitts was taken into custody by U.S. Marshals in Minnesota and is now facing charges alongside 2 other suspects. The investigation remains ongoing. I'm Trey Westerberg with your news flash on 101.1 The Answer.
10: With your sports flash, I'm John Thayer on 101.1 The Answer. The United States is preparing for their second matchup in the World Cup. They will play on Friday afternoon in Seattle. The USA will take on Australia. Both teams are 1-0. The College World Series is down to 4 teams. This afternoon, North Carolina and West Virginia will meet up, while tonight it's Oklahoma against Georgia. Georgia and West Virginia each need wins to force, if necessary, games tomorrow. St. Louis Cardinals were winners yesterday as they beat the Padres 3-2. 8 hits for the Cardinals in the win. St. Louis is 40-31. The Royals lost to the Nationals 6-4. Both teams had 10 hits in the ballgame. Kansas City is now 29-45. 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I'm John Thayer with your sports flash on 101.1 The Answer.
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13: 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A lot of information that you'll be able to use. We'll have Bumper to Bumper on to start off. 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We'll also talk to David Fisher. 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
15: All right, a lot of stuff going on the Marlow Show today. We got our first Fed meeting with the new Fed chairman. We've got some more from the MLBIAQ plus pregnant man emoji. Talk all about that later on in the show. But we'll start with the Iran update that we got. Now, this is a tricky one, and I'm going to warn all of you panickins who are out there. A lot of panickening going on. So there were reported from multiple sources details of the memorandum of understanding between the United States and Iran. And I will tell you this at the outset. The White House says this is not the deal. The deal that has been out there, you may have seen it on Bloomberg, I think CNN. These are all drafts. And I'm going to cut to the chase here and say something that I think is actually probably going to surprise you. I think whatever the White House has done to leak some of this stuff to people is actually fantastic strategy and something they should do all the time. Because there are a couple things that are happening is by leaking drafts of a deal, what they're doing is they're first of all allowing all the panickins to announce themselves, all the people who are operating off of partial information, who are operating often ideologically and offering pandering to an existing audience to make all their criticism and get them all out in the open and to announce themselves as people who are doubtful of the president or skeptical of the process and think that he doesn't have things under control, which maybe he doesn't, but at least allow those people to announce themselves. And if they do surface any valid critiques, anything to keep an eye on, it is relevant because, first of all this stuff is essentially non-binding anyway. We're doing a DocuSign with the Iranian theocracy. Then this is the sort of thing where if we don't like it, we can start bombing them and you can bet whatever was signed gives the United States the ability to keep doing that. So here's what we know about the memorandum of understanding that has been reported to the press, which the White House says is flat out fake. But I do want to take on some of the concepts that are in it, see what I like, tell you what I'm a little bit curious about, where this goes from there, and then give you some of the critique to the likely fake memorandum of understanding, respond to some of those. So first of all, it starts off with an immediate permanent ceasefire, which means the war is over. Sovereignty and non-interference. So there's going to be territorial integrity. So there's no meddling by either country to try to disrupt borders, things like that. So there's a 60-day negotiation timeline, which is the first super crucial provision, which I assume is in the real deal, basically saying the United States, we're leasing to buy, leasing with the intent to buy for 60 days. And I think that's just fantastic, having that in there. Basically, if Iran does not comply in 60 days, we're going to renege on the whole thing. That's in there. Even if this document is not fake, even if it's real and the White House says it's fake, even if it's real, that's a great thing to have. So U.S. lifting the naval blockade, which is probably inevitable. That was the thing Iran would have wanted the most. And U.S. has to withdraw its forces within 30 days. So this is one where you're going to see a lot of critique from people in what we refer to as the neoconservative crowd, the people who really did want to see boots on the ground in Iran. This is a step away from that. So those people are not going to be happy today. So anyone who's announcing that they are opposed to that provision is just someone who probably just wanted boots on the ground war in Iran, which is, you got the wrong president for that. If you wanted Trump to do that, then he's going back on the last 10 years of everything he said. He's never suggested he wanted a boots on the ground war in Iran. And remember, Trump's foreign policy is always remarkably consistent. You can generally trace back his ideas, where he's coming from, years, even decades. He was very clear with those three red lines that he pointed out that Iran needs to stop stop enriching to nuclear grade. They need to stop developing international continental ballistic missiles. Stop funding terror proxies in the region. But he never said, or America puts boots in the ground. Never said that one time. And so that's what's going on. I know he's never taken it off the table. He would never say that. But if you wanted him to get boots on the ground, you had the wrong guy. You had to win a primary with a much more war hawkish guy years ago if you wanted that to happen. Okay, so Iran's going to reopen the shipping. Okay, big deal. This is a big deal. The reason why it's a big deal is because people are feeling the pain. If the gas prices are coming down, prices are getting better. As I've noted on the show, I think the first two shows this week, if you would have bet that the Strait of Hormuz would have been shut down and oil would have peaked at $100 a barrel and now briefly got below $80 a barrel since the announcement of this deal coming together, we would have all taken that stuff. It's all pretty good in general. We are not at full-blown panic mode, but people are just getting hammered on basic stuff because remember, when energy prices is high, everything goes up, from groceries to shipping to what you do for your businesses to R&D. Everything gets more expensive, and Trump knows this, and he knows he's heading into a tough but winnable election cycle where, and I will have information and clips to this effect later in the show, but it is the stakes between Trump getting to set a proactive agenda and him fending off investigations and impeachment. So it is imperative he wins the midterms, and if this thing drags on, again, we've got like 90 days of this stuff yet to come. We're almost going to be at the midterm at that point. So he needed to get something papered immediately, and that was going to involve opening the strait. All right, so here's the one where I feel like this is an Easter egg to see who are the panickins. $300 billion reconstruction plan. Okay, this is in the Bloomberg report that is likely fake. This, to me, was the trap that's in there to see if the panickins are going to panickin. And this is where I feel like the White House is... look, I know that sometimes I'm a homer with these guys. I was there with Trump before he came down the escalator. I thought he was the guy. So, look, if you're seeing bias here, that's why I announced my biases on the show. I'm interested in him being effective here. But this does feel like one where when you see that number, we're just going to hand over $300 billion to Iran. That doesn't sound logical to me. That doesn't sound like something Trump would actually do or has ever said or has ever indicated, nor would the people around Trump, anyone go along with that as a good idea. Makes me wonder if that's something that's been put out there to chum the water. And I think that he pretty much came out and said as much right away. This is him at the, this is cut 19. I think this is G7 stuff. Please, gentlemen. Late 19.
6: No, we're not investing. We're not putting up 10 cents. And people can decide to do that, but that's up to them. I mean, do you want me to say nobody's ever allowed to invest in a country? I'll say it with Egypt. Nobody's allowed to invest in Egypt. Am I supposed to say that?
16: I'm asking whether...
6: We are not investing in it, and we do not have a fund.
16: Are you asking the Gulf countries?
6: No, I'm not. I'm not. If they do it, fine. But I would say they won't be doing it for a while until they find out the behavior. It's a behavior thing, but we are not in. That's a false story that got picked up incorrectly from a statement that was pretty well made, I think. Maybe a little bit, could have been a little more accurate, frankly. But it's a story. We are not investing 10 cents.
15: Okay, so the Bloomberg story says the U.S. is going to develop a comprehensive economic rehabilitation program for Iran. So that's what I'm saying. I feel like that was intentional. That was intentional to let the panickins pop their heads out of their cubbyhole and say, hey, we're panicking now. All right. So next up, phase sanctions relief. This was inevitable. We discussed this on from what I was able to hear from the White House last week. Nuclear commitments. Iran has got to denuclearize completely. There's going to be a lot of verification enforcement mechanisms. The fate of the enriched uranium will be in the final agreement, but basically we're going to do away with that. I would imagine that's a guarantee. It will be. However, the dust settles out, there will be no nuclear dust. I feel a huge degree of confidence, but the verification, if people are want to see what is proof that we're going to verify it, understandable. I'm with you on that. And then oil export waivers. U.S. Treasury is going to issue waivers for Iranian crude oil. I don't know if that's true at all. What I do know is that Iran obviously wants to get the oil revenue going so they can rebuild their society. And it's probably unnecessarily punitive for us to prevent them from getting any of it. It's just a matter of will there be a new scheme in place. I think only time will tell on that one. So access to frozen assets. This is a big thing. Iran is not getting new money from what I can read in what's available that's out there, but they will have access to frozen assets, which again is understandable if we want the war to end, because if the war is going to end, they're going to try to rebuild their society. And we're going to have this test time period, 60 days, maybe it's actually 90 days, where we're going to see if Iran can just peacefully rebuild without developing, with huge verification and with huge inspections. If that goes on, then we're going to be looking back on this thing in 60 to 90 days with a roaring American economy, with Trump in the driver's seat geopolitically, and with a lot of panickins with a lot of egg in their face. So I maintain optimism here. I'll have more details after the break and some cuts of people discussing the deal. I'll respond to a couple of the criticism directly as well. This is the Alex Marlowe Show, and we'll be right back.

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15: 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Start your morning with a voice you know and trust. Dave Elswick, bringing you the issues that matter to Arkansas, the news behind the headlines, and conversations you won't hear anywhere else. Then, in the afternoon, stay informed and fired up with Doc Washburn, breaking down the biggest stories of the day and what they mean for you. and all day long, hear from some of the biggest voices in talk radio. CNN's Scott Jennings, Mike Gallagher, and Larry Elder, bringing you sharp insight, lively debate, and the perspective you've been looking for. 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
17: You know whose opinion I really want about the Iran nuclear deal, who has not totally weighed in? It's the LGBTQI pluses. They're on the side of the mullahs now, and we know that. We know because if Trump is so bad, that the trans movement is definitely going to be on the side of Iran. That's where we're at right now, guys. I was pointing this out. I played this on the show yesterday. I was saying this to Sean before, that those Democrat congresswomen or candidates or state assemblymen, whatever, openly rooting for not America at the World Cup, that would have been a pretty big scandal even like 10 years ago. The people are genuinely and openly rooting against this country because they want to see Trump fail so bad. So just remember that as we move forward. We're a very divided country. But yes, that is true. I think the gay movement, not only gays in general, but I think gays in general probably are smart enough to understand what's going on. But the gay movement, definitely pro mullahs, which is amazing because they're not pro gay. Just as a spoiler for you guys who are unawares of that information. So then the question remains, who is really the boss right now? Who is the boss of the world? Well, I know Donald Trump's opinion. Can we play cut six, guys?
18: Hello. I'm the boss.
19: How are you?
18: Good, thank you.
17: Oh my God, that's as good as it gets. That's Trump showing up at the G7, surrounded by all these G7 countries and the leaders of their country, and he just rolls up and he just turns to them, squares up right at the table and says, "I am the boss," and then sits down. And it's true, he is the boss. And this is why I feel like he is the generational talent that we've got. And we have so many brilliant people who are weighing in the deal one way or the other. But a lot of them I've really seen largely consistent. People who are generally anti-war are happy the war's ending, and people who are generally pro-war wish the war would go on. I made a point to listen to 4 minutes of John Podhoretz, who is from commentary and is son of famed neocon Norman Podhoretz. And he went on a 4-minute emotional tear about why the deal's terrible, but he didn't really have any specifics about why it was terrible. And I was kind of genuinely waiting for the point, like, where is the deal so bad? First of all, we don't know if the deal what is actually in it yet. My good friend Mark Levin, who's been a great mentor to me and someone I respect, admire unendingly, he put out a super long post on the Everything app saying his criticisms of the deal. And let me go through some of those because I think that, again, he's the conscience of, I think, a lot of people who really, really hate Iran and want to see it completely destroyed. Here are his main critiques, and I'm summarizing for the sake of time. But the first one is it lacks strong nuclear curbs. This is one where I do feel like if Trump does fail on this front, it will be seen as a huge failing. But I just don't buy it. I don't buy that Trump is going to go to all this effort. He said flat out, I played the clip on yesterday's show, 99% of what he cares about is nuclear curbs. I just refuse to believe Trump is going to walk away from this thing without at least strong nuclear curbs. So that's why I don't necessarily believe any sort of draft memo that doesn't have strong language on that front. Next thing, front-loading sanctions relief as a problem for people. I don't buy that as well. As I flagged, I think a lot of that is a false flag. A lot of that suggesting we're just going to hand over cash to Iran is just not going to happen. So then criticism of the rollout. Was the rollout of this MOU, was it bad? The fact that it was held back for a few days, allowing people to freak out online, and then it gets leaked to the press, but obviously these drafts that got leaked to the press is not the real thing. Was that handled badly? I don't know if it was handled badly, because again, I think it does trap certain people to commit to certain viewpoints. I've got a clip. I'm trying to decide if I'm going to play it on the other side of the break. But, you know, Mike Pence running to CNN and freaking out about it. The reason why Mike Pence is not the vice president right now, it's because of stuff like this. Because he's got such bad political instincts that he would think, I'm going to go and trash a deal I wasn't a part of and haven't seen that undermines our country to CNN, a outlet that's openly hostile to the president. Those people announcing themselves allow you to know who to dismiss. Next thing, the Levin says that we lack an understanding of the Iranian regime. I think we understand the Iranian regime. I think what we're not considering here is that did anything emerge during this time that's a realistic alternative? Is there a scenario where the Iranian people rise up and install a new democratic governance? I'm not seeing even the slightest hint that that's anything that's a reasonable thing. And noting that Trump is, generally speaking, non-interventionist, generally speaking, does not want boots on the ground, and has a aversion to regime change war, he would love to see regime change, no doubt. I have no doubt Trump would love to see regime change in Iran. But do you think that he is going to spend American blood and treasure at this moment, in particular, a few months heading into an election where if he loses, it's going to be impeachment investigation nonstop? Do you think he's going to do that right now? There's nothing in Trump's past that suggests that was ever on the table unless some sort of huge outlier scenario came place, which it didn't. So this is why I'm saying there is more to come. I'm rolling through this thing. We've got a little float. We got a little time. The shipping is going to oil, the shipping and oil that's going to be opening up is going to allow for a lot of progress economically. Get Iran hooked into the system of sane countries that just want to do commerce and business with each other. I've got some optimism here, but we'll see how it plays out. We'll be right back.
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26: With SRN News, I'm Bob Agnew in Washington. Leaders at the Group of Seven summit have thrown their support behind President Trump's tentative agreement with Iran to open the Strait of Hormuz and further extend a shaky ceasefire. In a declaration issued overnight, the leaders called the deal an historic opportunity to prevent Iran from acquiring any nuclear weapon and tackling the threats related to its regional and ballistic activities. New polling shows a tightening political race ahead of the November midterms. The survey conducted for The Economist and YouGov found Republicans are closing the gap with Democrats, trailing by just 3 points among American adults, 39% to 36%, and by only 2 points among registered voters, 46% to 44%. That poll comes after months of predictions about a pending blue wave victory by Democrats. On Wall Street, all the major indexes doing well. The Dow right now up by about 300 points. This is SRN News.
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6: With SRN News, I'm Bob Agnew in Washington. President Trump, speaking at the G7 summit, said today that that interim accord with Iran is not actually final, that he could resume a bombing campaign if he didn't like the way it turns out, or if Tehran, in his words, were to misbehave and violate the terms of the agreement. The president, meanwhile, talking about priorities back at home also as he prepared to leave France today. He said Democrats have been resisting his agenda and his choice, Bill Pulte, to run the National Intelligence Agency.
7: We also want no men playing in women's sports, so we want no transgender mutilation of our children. None. Those are five things that are 99% to, I mean, that's all we want. It's not a lot. The Save America Act. And that can be passed any way they want to pass it, but I'm not going to sign FISA unless it's done. And this was like a rush act, and it was a rush act by the Democrats. All of a sudden they want to get... And why are they afraid of this guy? I mean, they're so afraid of him, they'll do anything not to have Pulte go in there.
6: Meanwhile, the president is pointing out in his social media all of the candidates that he endorsed who have run and won their primary elections and subsequent runoffs ahead of the midterms in November. More on that from correspondent Laura Winters.
8: President Trump taking to his Truth Social page, congratulating the Republican candidates he endorsed who won their primaries and runoff races. In Georgia, Republican Rick Jackson will now face former Atlanta Mayor Democrat Keisha Lance Bottoms in November in the governor's race in the Peach State. Trump writing, Rick Jackson ran a great Trump campaign. Very smart. Was with me on Saturday night making a pitch. Amazing. He won against a great guy, Burt Jones, who has a fantastic future.
6: And that is correspondent Laura Winters reporting. Once again, oil prices continue to decline, and that's driving stock values higher on Wall Street. Right now, the Dow is up about 200 points. This is SR.

0: Kara News.
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0: An Illinois man is going to jail for killing an unborn child, correspondent Michael Harrington reports.
3: The state has some of the most liberal abortion laws in the country, but it's still not legal for a man to slip his girlfriend abortion pills to end a pregnancy against her will. That's what 32-year-old Emerson Evans was convicted of, and he will now serve 7 years in prison. Since abortion drugs were made widely available under the Biden administration, a growing number of men have been arrested for using them to force women to have abortions. Michael Harrington reporting.
0: Vice President J.D. Vance, whose religious faith has been central to his adult life, writes about his spiritual journey in a new book. Observers say communion, finding my way back to faith, could ultimately serve as a kind of origin story for a future presidential campaign. Vance has been working on his new book during a busy decade that included a Hollywood movie about his youth, a short stint as a U.S. Senator from Ohio, and now Vice President. This is SRN News. Leaders at the Group of Seven summit have backed President Trump's tentative agreement with Iran that would reopen the Strait of Hormuz and extend a ceasefire. They called it an historic opportunity to prevent Iran from acquiring nuclear weapons, and the deal is expected to be signed on Friday in Switzerland. It would allow Iran to sell oil without restrictions if a final agreement is reached. And once again, President Trump is warning Iran to behave, or else he actually says the fighting could resume. Georgia Republicans delivered a split decision for Donald Trump in Tuesday's runoffs. Voters opted for the president's preferred candidate in that contest, the U.S. Senate candidate there, but rejected his choice for governor in favor of a billionaire first-time candidate who spent freely from his personal fortune to win the nomination outright. In the Senate race, 58-year-old Congressman Mike Collins topped former football coach Derek Dooley. You'll find more on these stories at srnnews.com.
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4: 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Going to be a full house. A lot of information that you'll be able to use. We'll have Bumper to Bumper on to start off. He'll tell you about how keeping your car running, you know, well is your best defense against having to buy a new car right now. We'll also talk to David Fisher. He'll tell us about how to move your money around from a 401k and paper stocks into precious metals, and then Matt Smith about the big movie still to open this summer.
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6: Hey, it's Scott. Thanks for listening to Common Sense for the American People, taking a day off. But my friend Jennifer Horn is here to guide you through the breaking news of the day. Jennifer, take it away.
7: Thank you, Scott Jennings. We always miss when you're not here, but I love filling in for you. Welcome in, everybody. Common Sense for the American People. It is the Scott Jennings Show. I'm Jennifer Horn. Happy to be filling in today for my friend Scott. I host the Morning Answer on Salem Radio in Los Angeles, AM 870, AM 590, The Answer. And we are glad to have you with us today. And it is a big, big news day. And that is because the G7 summit coming to a close. President Trump speaking right now as we talk. And he has spent a lot of time talking about this memorandum of understanding with Iran. A lot of people criticizing this deal. Some people happy that he's got it. President Trump slamming a false story today about a $300 million investment fund for Iran, saying that the U.S. is not investing 10 cents. He was speaking to reporters at the G7 in France. President Trump said that he has not asked Arab allies to do anything, really, to invest in any such fund. He warned Iran that the memorandum of understanding is not final, that this just sparks a 60-day period of negotiation. And he said that if they don't behave, and this is a quote, quote, if they don't behave, we'll go right back to dropping bombs right smack on the middle of their head. President Trump said the Strait of Hormuz would be open in full in the next day or two. Noting how oil prices are already tumbling down, he said the alternative would have been a worldwide depression. Crude oil prices plummeting since the U.S. and Iran announced a ceasefire framework on Monday, falling already below $80 per barrel for the first time since March. Leaders from the U.S. and Iran are expected now to sign this memorandum in Switzerland on Friday. So President Trump not coming home yet. He also said that he's encouraged Bibi Netanyahu to have a softer touch in Lebanon. We'll see if that works. But the controversy started earlier today when several news media outlets, including Bloomberg and CNN, said that they had received a 14-point memorandum, the memorandum of understanding, and they went to press with it. And the president saying that this is fake news, that this was just a leak, and that the true details will not be revealed until they are revealed officially by the administration. Take a listen to President Trump, who is speaking right now in France. He repeated the news on his part, anyway, that the United States is not and will not invest in Iran. He says it is fake news. Cut five.
8: No, we're not investing. We're not putting up 10 cents. And people can decide to do that, but that's up to them. I mean, do you want me to say nobody's ever allowed to invest in a country? I'll say it with Egypt. Nobody's allowed to invest in Egypt. Am I supposed to say that?
9: I'm asking whether...
8: We are not investing in it, and we do not have a fund.
9: Are you asking Gulf countries?
8: No, I'm not. I'm not. If they do it, fine. But I would say they won't be doing it for a while until they find out the behavior. It's a behavior thing, but we are not in. That's a false story that got picked up incorrectly from a statement that was pretty well made, I think. Maybe a little bit, could have been a little more accurate, frankly. But it's a story. We are not investing 10 cents.
7: All right. So President Trump says investments off the table. This memorandum of understanding launches now a 60-day period once it is signed, in which a full Iran nuclear deal would be signed. Now, of course, the criticism from Democrats, the criticism from even some people on our side of the aisle, is that this could feel to some like the Obama deal that President Trump complained about, the JCPOA. But it is different in many senses, and we'll talk about that this hour, because I think President Trump does deserve some credit by completely degrading the Iranian military and their economy. Literally, Iran is on the brink right now, and the United States has all of the control. For the news media outlets that are out there saying that somehow the leverage belongs to Iran, please, they have some rocket-propelled grenades, they have some drones, that's it. Iran is failing. The economy is failing. So it's a whole lot different when you go into negotiations with a failing regime than Barack Obama did when he was in the White House. You walk in, you obviously need a peace deal. You want a deal pre-midterms because everything has political consequence. And you know that a war at this point is not all that popular with the American people, especially if it's costing them more in gas prices. So Trump needs to do something to maintain control of the House of Representatives and the United States Senate. He wants to put an end to this. And this actually buys the United States just as much time as some of the critics may say it buys Iran time. We need to make sure that Republicans stay in control of the House of Representatives and the Senate. You know it will be impeachment palooza. There will be all kinds of control checks all over the president if Democrats are in charge. So for us to continue our serious enforcement of Iran, we need to make sure we're successful in November. And that's what President Trump has to ensure. Now, once the election is over, that means that President Trump can fully enforce this deal with Iran. So as for many people who say that this is buying Iran time, I actually say it gives the United States some time as well for Republicans to politically get our footing so that we can go in and get victory in November. President Trump talked about the money, because that's the other piece of this, right? Everybody remembers the plane load, the pallets of cash sent by the Obama administration to Iran. President Trump talking about whether or not the United States is going to be giving Iran money. This is Cut 11.
10: You've been clear, President Trump, the United States is not going to directly pay Iran, but the U.S. is going to let the Iranians start making billions of dollars, selling oil, accessing this reconstruction.
8: Only if they're doing things right. We're not doing anything. We're not putting up money. Only if they're doing things right. If they're doing things right, if people want to invest, they can invest. But they had this $300 million fund. It's only $300 billion fund. It's only if they're doing things right. Remember this also. When you talk about billions of dollars, they've had much more than $1 trillion worth of damage done. They got a long way. They'll be 15 to 20 years to rebuild what they have right now. So they have to behave themselves. If they're not behaving, they get hit again. You know, they'll be hit again, because we can do it very easily. It's going to take a long way for them to build back their anti-aircraft stuff.
7: All right, so a lot of people are focused on what this memorandum of understanding will look like, what the deal ultimately will look like. One thing that we do know, and it seems that at least the people around President Trump have confirmed that this is true, is that the deal would allow Iran to get some economic relief by beginning to sell oil. They have a lot of oil. So by being able to do that, that will help them economically. But other than that, there has been no commitment to $300 billion in reconstruction funds. That is way far down the road. Sanctions relief, even far down the road, as you heard from President Trump there, unless they agree to getting rid of their nuclear program entirely. So that is a big, I think, caveat or point in all of this, is that, yes, they'll be able to work on their economy by selling oil, but some of the talk about sanctions being unfrozen and, of course, this investment fund is a bit premature. Now, the Israelis do have a problem with this deal, as you can imagine. They think that we are losing our leverage on Iran after crippling their military defenses by entering into a 60-day negotiation window. They say that's going to give Iran more time to rebuild. The difference between now and when Obama was in office is that there is no Navy. There is no Air Force. The military has been wiped out. The economy is teetering. This is a different Iran than the Iran that Barack Obama sent a plane load of cash to. It's different. You can chime in at Jennifer Horn on X. You can let me know what you think about this deal. Look, trust but verify. I have a hard time trusting any piece of paper that the Iranians sign, because they are a government led by ideology. But certainly the president needed to figure out a path forward with the midterms just around the corner. We'll talk more about that here in just a few moments. I'm Jennifer Horn. Happy to be filling in for Scott. It's the Scott Jennings Show.
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0: You know, one thing that seems to be in short supply these days is perspective. 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I'm Scott Jennings, and that's one reason that I'm looking forward to Young Washington coming to theaters this Independence Day. 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
2: 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This is 101.1, The Answer, where Little Rock comes to talk. 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Then, in the afternoon, stay informed and fired up with Doc Washburn, breaking down the biggest stories of the day and what they mean for you. 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CNN's Scott Jennings, Mike Gallagher, and Larry Elder, bringing you sharp insight, lively debate, and the perspective you've been looking for. 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
1: We hold these truths to be self-evident. 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
2: 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The news never stops, and neither does your schedule. That's why we're here, keeping you up to date with all the biggest stories of the day. We're 101.1, The Answer, where Little Rock comes to talk. In a world of noise, truth cuts through. This is 101.1, The Answer, where Little Rock comes to talk. KDXE, Kamak Village, Little Rock.
4: With SRN News, I'm Bob Agnew in Washington. President Trump says negotiations with Iran have reached a significant milestone. Willie Nelson has an update.
5: President Trump is discussing a memorandum of understanding between the United States and Iran.
6: So this is a memorandum of understanding, but it's a very strong one. This isn't just like a two-paragraph. This is a long, you know, pretty detailed memorandum that goes into a regular contract. I would think they would do it. If they don't, then that's, you know, that's okay. We'll have to start the process again, and we don't lose. We have the greatest military in the world. We have the greatest blockade, the naval blockade. And again, they have no navy. They have no air force. All bombed out. And they want to make a deal.
5: The agreement is expected to be formally signed Friday in Switzerland. Willie Nelson, Washington.
4: Federal prosecutors have charged 15 people with impeding the administration's immigration crackdown in Minnesota. U.S. Attorney for the District of Minnesota, Daniel Rosen.
7: Such stalking and other direct actions against law enforcement are criminal, they're un-American, and they'll be met with swift justice. That's why we're here today.
4: And the Trump administration, meanwhile, is locked in a battle against algae. Correspondent Ben Thomas explains in this report.
8: Chartreuse. It's a brilliant kind of greenish yellow.
9: But I knew they were trying to make it blue.
8: American flag blue was the goal of President Trump's $14 million renovation of the Lincoln Memorial reflecting pool. But Patrick Hicks of Florida says,
9: I think it's an impossible task, having a pool myself.
10: The water in this area is very high phosphate.
8: And fellow pool owner Dana Pace says,
10: it is prone to algae bloom.
8: Teams of National Park Service employees and contractors have been deploying chemicals and ozone nanobubbles to keep the algae in check. Ben Thomas, Washington.
4: On Wall Street, the Dow is up 108 points, the NASDAQ up by about 8. This is SRN News.
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4: 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Here's correspondent Michael Harrington.
0: The San Francisco Giants celebrated gay pride at their stadium last week and gave all the players uniforms to wear with rainbow colors. Three members of the team wrote Bible verses on their hats, including ones from the book of Genesis explaining the real meaning of the rainbow. Major League Baseball has issued a warning telling the players they're not allowed to alter gay pride uniforms in any way. Michael Harrington reporting.
4: Soon, half of all American school children will live in states that offer public money for a private education. Texas is the latest to join in, budgeting $1 billion to spend this fall on private and religious school scholarships, as well as homeschooling expenses. Next year, the federal government will start incentivizing private school scholarships in states that have never offered them before. A growing number of parents say they want to pull their kids from the public schools over issues like transgenderism and pornographic readings. This is SRN News. Kylian Mbappe scored twice to move past Pele with the 14 World Cup goals. Bradley Barcola added another, and France rebounded from a surprisingly poor first half to beat Senegal 3-1 in the latest World Cup play. Artificial intelligence taking center stage today at the G7 meeting in France. Top AI leaders joining world leaders, including OpenAI's Sam Altman and Google DeepMind's Demis Hassabis, joining world leaders to discuss AI safety and effective deployment. The meeting follows tensions over tech sovereignty, especially in Europe. That's where there's concern about reliance on American AI models. Recently, Anthropic had to take its advanced models offline due to a U.S. government order. That incident highlights vulnerabilities for countries depending on foreign AI technology. You'll find more on these stories at srnnews.com. From Washington, I'm Bob Agnew.
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13: Thursday edition of the Dave Elswick Show. Going to be a full house. A lot of information that you'll be able to use. We'll have Bumper to Bumper on to start off. 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We'll also talk to David Fisher. He'll tell us about how to move your money around from a 401k and paper stocks into precious metals. And then Matt Smith, about the big movie still to open this summer.
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1: Hey, it's Scott. Thanks for listening to Common Sense for the American People. I am taking the day off, but sitting in for me today, my friend, Jennifer Horn. Jennifer, take it away.
15: Thank you so much, Scott Jennings. Always a pleasure to be sitting in for you, my friend. Common Sense for the American People. It is the Scott Jennings Show. I'm Jennifer Horn. Happy to be filling in today. I host the Morning Answer on Salem Radio in Los Angeles, AM 870, AM 590, The Answer, and appreciate the time sitting in with you today. And there is a lot going on. We just literally have seen, hot off the presses, the 14-point memorandum of understanding between the United States and Iran. We'll continue to dive into that in a few moments. We've got Gavin Newsom, my governor in California, who says he's under investigation by the DOJ, pointing to Trump, even though This was an investigation launched under the Biden administration by a whistleblower, and Major League Baseball stepping into it once again. They're trying to go woke. Eventually, they're going to go broke. And joining me right now is my friend, Carl Jackson. He is the host of The Carl Jackson Show. You will hear him here on The Scott Jennings Show next week. He is fantastic, one of my all-time favorites. And, of course, you can always check him out on the Salem Podcast Network. Carl Jackson, thanks so much for being with us today. Welcome to The Scott Jennings Show.
16: Hey, Jennifer. Thank you for having me. Really do appreciate it.
15: Okay, so I'm a baseball fan, and I have been since I was, I mean, literally, I knew my mom's voice, my dad's voice, and Vin Scully's voice. That's how early wow. Dodger baseball was part of my life. Dodger fan wow. since the beginning. And a few years ago, they got into some trouble because, and this was their marketing team. It wasn't necessarily the players, but they went all in on Pride, Carl. And they had the Sisters of Perpetual Indulgence there. They had all of these rallies. It really went too far. They answered it with the Faith and Free Family and Faith Night, I believe, the following month because they knew they had taken it too far. Well, things were kind of quiet, right. But lo and behold, it is Pride Month, and the San Francisco Giants had a celebration of Pride at their ballpark on Friday. Three of the players chose to write a verse from Genesis on their hats, and one of the Giants decided not to wear the Pride hat at all. Now, these are marketing ploys, Carl, in my mind, to get people to go to the ballpark. They have Filipino Heritage Night. They have Hello Kitty Bobblehead right. Night. Name it. They have all right. of these things to bring people in. Do players have to be forced to play along if it's something that maybe they don't feel is okay?
16: I don't think they should be. And I'll specifically for this particular reason or for Pride Month. And I think it's because all those other, you know, events that you mentioned, I'm totally fine with that. I think where you cross the line is when it comes to Pride Month, that is literally a theology. It's just like climate change from the left. In order for that to be bolstered, they have to undermine Christianity. That's exactly what the left wants to do. This idea that you can't write anything on your hats, okay, that's fine. But literally you force the players to wear a cap that yeah. basically promotes the LGBT, I'm just calling it the lesbian and gay community. Everything after the G is all political. All right, so you force the players to bow down to this woke mob, which is, it's a theology to these people. It's total nonsense. And we know the league, this Commissioner Manfred, we know that they are complete and utter hypocrites. Remember, recall, after the BLM riots of 2020, during that season, 2020 and 2021, and I love the Dodgers too. I hate that they're doing this to baseball. I'm a big Dodgers fan. My dad was a huge Dodgers fan. We just grew up watching the Dodgers. My dad was the nicest person ever when Dodgers games were on. It was the weirdest thing. But it's true, but it's weird. But they're just such hypocrites, and you can see what Manfred is trying to do. The BLM riots, again, they were allowed to wear messaging on their uniforms. They were allowed to wear labels on their uniform, forcing that stuff down people's throats. They moved the All-Star game out of Atlanta over the actually fair voting issue that was passed in Georgia. And so these people are complete hypocrites. It always goes one way. I'm glad that these men are standing up. I'm glad that Senator Hawley is speaking out. Because these people need to be held accountable. I'm sorry. I don't care whatever day they celebrate, but once you get into Pride Month, we know what that's about. We know that they're trying to co-opt the rainbow, and that is spitting in the face of Christians. Yeah. Whether you're Christian or not, whatever. That's exactly what the left is trying to do. And so I'm not playing this game with them, and I don't think anybody should play this game with them. And I don't know what the heck is wrong with Manfred. I heard, I forget the chick's name on Fox News this morning, but she was like, isn't 2020 over with? I thought we were past this stuff, getting past this stuff, and for them to try to reignite this is complete and utter nonsense to me. And I think people need to push back. And the MLB and Manfred are already starting to backtrack, which tells me that people are realizing the power that they have over these institutions, including MLB. And we need to just make sure that we keep up the pressure. And these players should not be made to kowtow to this nonsense. Having a corporate sponsor is one thing. Having sponsors that tell you to shut up about your faith, and if you don't, if they promote Christianity, then they're not inclusive. But you can promote anything that undermines our Judeo-Christian heritage, and you are.
15: I know.
16: I'm done with this.
15: This
16: nonsense.
15: Is what's got me fired up. You want to wear a pride hat? You want to wear a pride shirt? You want to do anything you want? Some of those players want to wear that? That's fine. But if you have somebody who feels strongly about writing that a rainbow is a symbol of a of the covenant between God and humanity, they should be allowed to do that too. And I had a caller to my morning show this morning say, well, what about inclusivity? You're ruining that. Well, inclusivity seems to only mean for one group of people, which is not the definition of inclusivity. And I actually think Major League Baseball is doing this on purpose. I really am serious about this, Carl. We wouldn't have even been talking about it. This would not be a national story if Major League Baseball didn't have to come in there and say, hey, you guys can't do that, and try to crack the whip on these three who just wrote a Bible verse on their hat. Come on.
16: Man, that is an excellent point, Jan. And again, I mean, Manfred, a part of the whole movement to move the All-Star game out of Atlanta in 2021, that is an excellent point. This could be a political ploy in order to get this back into the political sphere. So, you know, I hadn't even thought about it in those terms, but that is an excellent point. That could be what's happening. And as far as inclusivity is concerned, listen, I'm sorry. Intolerance isn't inclusivity. So if you want to make this thing neutral, okay, fine. We're not going to put the Bible verses on the hats, and I'm not going to put your gay crap on the hats.
15: Right.
16: I'm not going to do it. You don't have to celebrate me. I'm not going to celebrate you. If there's corporate sponsors that are neutral sponsors, products, drinks, whatever, so all right, so be it. That's fine. But to hold people hostage and make people compel the LGBTQ community, going past the G, they become an authoritarian group. They're a bunch of bullies. I was writing about this 10 years ago. The lesbian and gay community, I think, listen, I may not agree with the lifestyle, but the lifestyle is the lifestyle. That's fine. Everything after that, they're a bunch of bullies that want to force you to believe what they believe. And I'm sorry, that is not tolerance. That is not inclusivity. That is authoritarianism. Yeah. And this is what I think a lot of people need to start calling out, these radicals in this authoritarian group known as the LGBTQ barbecue community. The only reason why they continue to add alphabets is to confuse more people and try to gain more power.
15: Yeah, they confuse us so we can't talk about it anymore because nobody knows what's on the table. Carl Jackson, is always great to talk with you. And you know what? If they were going to ban writing on shoes, remember Paul LaDuca put his mom's name on the shoe? People were putting Alex Vesia's name of his baby that he lost on the hat. It's got to be consistent. All or nothing. I think you make a great point, my friend. Give him a follow at Carl Jackson Show. You can find him on X and Instagram, and you should be tuning in each and every day. He is a political analyst and host, The Carl Jackson Show. Carl, thanks so much for being with us today.
16: Hey, thanks, Jan. The queen of talk. Love talking to you.
15: Love you. Go Dodgers, even though, you know, it's a little questionable these days. But go Dodgers.
16: Yeah,
15: all right.
16: Yeah, okay.
15: More up ahead. Jennifer Horn in for The Scott Jennings Show.
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26: Saving Western civilization, one busted leftist narrative at a time. It's the Scott Jennings Show.
15: It sure is. Thanks for joining us on this Wednesday. I'm Jennifer Horn in for Scott. He'll be back with you tomorrow. And guys, breaking news. Well, it always rules the day here on the program. And President Trump at the G7 closing down talks with the press conference talked about his memorandum of understanding with Iran, cut nine.
2: He gave them everything, including a lot of money, which we don't give them, by the way, just in case you have any question. We'll be giving this out so you can read it and you can see. And it's a memorandum of understanding. If it doesn't get done in 60 days, it's all right. We go back to bombing. You know, I don't want to do that because it's so good. But we might have to, because we're never going to let them have a nuclear weapon. But they've agreed not to, and you'll see that very clearly in the agreement.
15: All right, so we had heard multiple reports that the memorandum of understanding would not be out until Friday's signing. Well, lo and behold, what a surprise. About a half an hour ago, we received the memorandum of understanding from President Trump's team. Now, in the last hour, we went through a few of these points, but just to recap with you here for a second. Point number one basically says that the fighting stops, military operation stops. The only caveat here is that they include Lebanon, which is going to be very difficult for the United States to ensure. Sure. And it also doesn't include text, which I would have liked to have seen, about Iran's sponsorship of terrorism around the globe. That should also be stopped. No more cyber attacks, no more attacks. So if we're going to try to control Israel and Lebanon, then they need to be controlling Hezbollah, Hamas, and some of their cells around the globe. Number two talks about the U.S. and Iran undertaking basically a respect of sovereignty and territory. No problem there. Number three, say that the two parties commit to negotiating and achieving the final deal in a maximum of 60 days. So from the start of the signing Friday, 60 days, unless they extend it by mutual consent. Number four, the United States begins the removal of the Navy blockade immediately and has up to 30 days to make it go away completely. During this period, they say vessels will be in proportion to the number of pre-war traffic. They also say that the United States will remove its forces from the proximity of Iran within 30 days, but that's after the final deal. So that's after a final deal would be signed. So good news there. Also upon the signing, Iran will make arrangements using its best efforts for safe passage of commercial vessels. That means they have to get out the mines, anything that would stop people from safely being able to traverse this area. They are supposed to be working with Oman to ensure that commercial tankers will be able to get through the Strait of Hormuz. Number six, the United States. And here's where we've heard a lot of gray area from conservatives and Democrats alike. The United States, with partners in the region, will develop a definitive, mutually agreed plan with at least $300 billion for the reconstruction and economic development of Iran. Now, that's this fund that they're talking about with Arab nations. President Trump said earlier today that this would be more of like an investment fund and that we couldn't stop Iran from getting an investment, but that we would not be putting any money into it. So we'll see how that plays out as we get into final agreement negotiations. The United States undertakes to terminate all types of sanctions, also problematic, I think, against Iran, including the United Nations Security Council resolutions, the IAE Board of Governors and resolutions, all unilateral U.S. sanctions, basically everything, immediately after the agreement and after the mutual agreement on them. So Iran getting money back if sanctions are taken away. This is going to be problematic unless you really trust the deal that you sign. And we're going to have to see what guarantees they're willing to make so that we can trust that agreement. Iran reaffirms that it shall not procure or develop nuclear weapons. This is the key. The United States and Iran have agreed to resolve the disposition of stockpiled enriched material pursuant to a mechanism that will be mutually agreed upon in accordance with the schedule mentioned in paragraph 7, with the minimum methodology to be down blending on-site under the supervision of an IAEA. So the two parties agreed to discuss the issue of enrichment, meaning that Iran wants to enrich uranium, they say, not for nuclear reasons, but for power. The United States has not agreed to that yet. So that's a big important piece to this story, is that they will no longer be procuring uranium. But tell you, I don't trust these guys. You have to have a lot of oversight. Pending the final deal, the United States and Iran agree to maintain the status quo. Iran will maintain the current status quo of its nuclear program. America will not impose any new sanctions. Okay. Number 10, the United States undertakes that immediately upon the signing of this agreement and until termination of sanctions, Treasury will issue waivers for the export of crude oil, meaning they're going to get to sell oil. This is why Iran wants this deal. And so that's what they're after. The United States also undertakes to make fully available to use the frozen or restricted funds and assets of Iran upon the implementation of this memorandum. So that's going to be a big one, too. This is where President Trump is going to have to explain some to the American people. We're going to continue to go through this. I'm Jennifer Horn. It's the Scott Jennings Show.
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4: With SRN News, I'm Bob Agnew in Washington. Leaders at the G7 summit in France have thrown their support behind President Trump's tentative agreement with Iran that would reopen the Strait of Hormuz and further extend a shaky ceasefire. In a declaration issued by the leaders overnight, they called the deal historic and an opportunity to prevent Iran from ever acquiring a nuclear weapon. They also note that it would tackle the threats related to Iran's regional and ballistic activities, which have been largely decimated by the U.S. strikes. A business jet reporting mechanical problems to a nearby airport crashed and caught fire on a Texas highway yesterday, killing one person and sending motorists racing from their cars to help rescue passengers from the burning wreckage. New polling shows a tightening political race ahead of the November midterms. A survey conducted for The Economist found Republicans closing the gap with Democrats, trailing now by just 3 points among American adults. This is SRN News.
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0: With SRN News, I'm Bob Agnew in Washington. A business jet reporting mechanical problems to a nearby airport crashed and caught fire on a Texas highway yesterday. One person was killed. It also sent motorists racing from their cars to help rescue passengers from the burning wreckage, which they did successfully. Only one of the people on board were killed. The plane went down late Tuesday in Laredo, Texas, near the Mexican border. Leaders at the Group of Seven summit have thrown their support behind President Trump's tentative agreement with Iran to open the Strait of Hormuz and further extend a shaky ceasefire. In a declaration issued overnight, the leaders called the deal an historic opportunity to prevent Iran from acquiring any nuclear weapon. New polling shows a tightening political race ahead of the November midterms. A survey conducted by The Economist and YouGov found Republicans are closing the gap with Democrats, trailing by just 3 points among American adults. This is SRN News.
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5: 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Start your morning with the voice you know and trust, Dave Elswick, bringing you the issues that matter to Arkansas, the news behind the headlines, and conversations you won't hear anywhere else. Then, in the afternoon, stay informed and fired up with Doc Washburn, breaking down the biggest stories of the day and what they mean for you. 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CNN's Scott Jennings, Mike Gallagher, and Larry Elder, bringing you sharp insight, lively debate, and the perspective you've been looking for. 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

This is Seth Leibson for townhall.com. A new poll from NBC reveals another low percentage of Americans who feel proud of their country. One NBC reporter put it that we are seeing a, quote, steady

0: 21st century decline, close quote. The disappointment in these and similar results is exacerbated by the timing of our birthday as a nation, when national affections should be at their height. If only more Americans would listen to our foreign visitors. Ever since the Marquis de Lafayette, many a foreigner has come here to show and remind us of our greatness. In fact, it was another Frenchman, Alexis de Tocqueville, whose two-volume book about us in the 19th century, still taught today, gave us the best explanation of our politics and culture. Now, we're seeing reminders from soccer fans coming here, with social media posts and titles like, quote, World Cup fans embrace American culture, close quote. They're reminding us, not least, of Tom Paine's words, what we obtain too cheap, we esteem too lightly. Let us hope this sinks in. Too many here still have a lot to learn.
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2: Thursday edition of the Dave Ellswick Show, going to be a full house. A lot of information that you'll be able to use. We'll have Bumper to Bumper on to start off. He'll tell you about how keeping your car running, you know, well is your best defense against having to buy a new car right now. We'll also talk to David Fisher. He'll tell us about how to move your money around from a 401k and paper stocks into precious metals. And then Matt Smith, about the big movie still to open this summer.
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3: On today's show, President Trump pushes back at the G7 on the leaked reports on Iran.
4: Keeping you informed and engaged, now more than ever. 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
3: Hello, it's June 17th. Welcome to Seculo. Will Haynes in studio. We're going to be heading over to ACLJ Jerusalem a little bit later. But right now, President Trump is about to speak at the G7 conference about specifically Iran. As the details that were leaked, he has pushed back on and said a lot of these were issues. President Trump is, it looks like, be stepping up to the podium right now, actually, as we speak. So make sure we're monitoring that, guys. I'll make sure if there's something we need to jump in on, we will. That's happening live right now. That being said, there is a lot of misinformation going around, and I don't use that word lightly. I never do. I understand the connotation that comes with it about this deal in Iran. One of the more prominent ones I've been seeing is that we are putting $300 billion into the rebuilding of Iran. And yes, sure, saying that, you know, this is how it's going to work. The U.S. actually is paying Iran $300 billion, yada, yada, yada. I'm seeing that being repeated by even some, a lot of my liberal friends who are just sharing the articles over and over again. But there's a lot of other details in this deal, including what does that $300 billion look like? Where does it come from? And of course, it's not what they're leading you to believe. $300 billion of essentially non-committed so far, but are not signed, but committed investment funds from private people that are going to be building. Because at this point, Iran has not even allowed that kind of private investment for decades and decades.
5: Well, one thing you have to be clear on, because we haven't seen the full text, is when you see this headline from CNN, read the 14-point draft agreement between the U.S. and Iran. You can immediately know that it's fake news. And how do we know that? This is even from NBC News saying that the 14-point U.S.-Iran agreement reported by news outlets is not the text signed this past weekend, a diplomat says. Who is the diplomat? A regional diplomat with knowledge of the details of the U.S.-Iran agreement. So probably someone from Qatar or the UAE or Pakistan, one of those governments that was involved with that entire process. So CNN running around, them in Bloomberg, saying, we've got it, folks, we've got it. Apparently, this is a draft from May that they are running out because someone leaked it to them, and they buy in the disinformation that is all around. It's ridiculous. President Trump had more to say on this. We'll talk about it in a bit.
3: Yeah, and let's remember, President Trump speaking right now, the deal is not done. They have an understanding. There's some electronic signatures, but it has not been fully executed yet. And they asked President Trump specifically about what would happen if that failed. What would it look like? Let's hear Byte 7.
6: Agreement now final, or are you still?
7: No, it's not final. It's a memorandum of understanding. And if I don't like it, we'll go back to shooting at them, dropping bombs on their head.
6: When do you expect the word?
7: If I don't like it, if they don't behave, we'll go right back to dropping bombs right smack in the middle of their head. Okay? Because they've misbehaved for 47 years. All right?
3: If they don't behave, we'll go right back to dropping bombs right smack in the middle of their head. So when people have questioned whether this war has come to a conclusion, I think you could say that it is a pretty likely chance because of the big threats that are coming, but there's still this chance. It's still dealing with Iran. President Trump right now says that the deal will prevent Iran from getting any mass weaponry or mass chaos weaponry or nukes. That's what he's saying right now, saying it's achieving all the deals that they want. We're going to go over this again. President Trump, if we see him a little scatterbrained, speaking right now at the G7 conference. So we are covering that as well as trying to keep you informed. Phone lines are open. What do you think about this? And of course, we can talk about the fact that this report, this 14 points that everyone's running with, at least you have Axios who says, hey, look, the first line of the article is the still secret terms of President Trump's plan. So give me a call. What do you think? 1-800-684-3110. Whew. Had a lot to cover today. Again, we're going to head over to ACLJ Jerusalem here in just a little bit. And it's always important that we have that office there. And we have all our offices around the world, including ACLJ in Europe, which is our European Center for Law and Justice. 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All right, when we get back, we're going to take your calls and comments. And again, just a little bit later, heading to ACLJ Jerusalem, we're going to break this down even further. So don't go anywhere. It's a very short break. If you're watching online, you get a special video presentation. So don't leave.
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11: On July 4th, 1776, a group of seemingly ordinary men made an extraordinary decision in a small room in Philadelphia. They put their names to a document that would change the world. The Declaration of Independence wasn't just a breakup letter for King George. It was a bold statement of principle that our rights don't come from government, but from God, that all men are created equal, and that liberty is worth risking everything for. Today, 250 years later, those words still matter, because America isn't just a place. It's an idea born in courage, sustained by sacrifice, and passed from generation to generation. Celebrating America 250. 101.1 The Answer, where Little Rock comes to talk. America is at a tipping point. To ensure we stay the land of the free and home of the brave, you need to be informed and engaged. That's why we're here. 101.1 The Answer, where Little Rock comes to talk. We bring you the biggest news stories of the day. Not to tell you what to think, but to allow you to have the most information so you can make up your mind. 101.1 The Answer, where Little Rock comes to talk.
3: All right, let's slow it down just a little bit here, folks. Phone lines are open. We're going to take your calls. President Trump is speaking right now, and our team is monitoring it at the G7. If there is anything worth cutting into, that we will, or if we have any sound bites that we are pulling right now. So don't worry, anything that is of new, anything that's new that could come out of this, we'll make sure we have it ready for you. So don't go anywhere if you are considering it. Don't worry, we're monitoring it. That being said, I think we need to break this all down, because there was, and we discussed some of it the other day or yesterday, a 14-point plan, a draft agreement that had leaked and that had come out with what the deal with Iran had looked like. And then President Trump now specifically saying that is not how things are going. And I think one of those big misconceptions, and we can talk about it a little bit more, we talked about it in the first segment, because I keep seeing it being repeated, is that somehow the American taxpayers are on the hook for this $300 billion rebuild of the country. And that is just a lie.
5: Well, and where does that concept come from, right? Where did they come up with this number? Who leaked it to them, et cetera?
3: Who's writing a headline?
5: Exactly. Well, here's where it comes from. This is from when you see this Read the 14-point draft agreement between the U.S. and Iran that CNN put out that a regional diplomat has said is not the 14-point plan. This is an older draft, etc. It comes from point six of that, where it says the United States undertakes together with its regional partners to create a comprehensive plan agreed upon by both parties for the rehabilitation and economic development of the Islamic Republic of Iran, while ensuring financing of at least $300 billion, the implementation mechanism of this plan as a part of the final agreement will be formulated within 60 days. Also remember, even this, if it were the point, is the Memorandum of Understanding. The Memorandum of Understanding is the governing document while they are trying to get to a final deal in 60 days, which, if you know how this is operated, 60 days is probably a fluid number that will be agreed upon to extend as the talks continue. But even that, when you read that, the left and the media have run with it and said, U.S. to give $300 billion to Iran. You're seeing the headlines. You thought the pallets full of cash was a scandal under Obama. Now we're giving them $300 billion, etc. Well, the vice president actually addressed it directly on the Five or with Fox News yesterday and told them that the money would not come from U.S. taxpayers. It is specifically a prosperity fund, as mentioned. This concept that was in that earlier draft would include a fund supporting Iran's reconstruction, economic development, but it was not from the U.S. taxpayers. It is not our money. It was an idea that Qatar floated and has been discussed for a while that would seek a private sector investment from Gulf states and East Asian countries. Now, when you start to look at that and you go, okay, well, then it's still money pouring into Iran. Why would $300 billion of investment be important for Iran, but for the region? If you get to a deal where Iran is agreeing to not have a nuclear weapon, which even the vice president said, this concept wouldn't even begin until they had finally agreed upon all the nuclear stuff.
3: Yeah, let's clarify. That is number one, is right. What we've been told. Is the number one thing is that. Everything else is secondary. That was President Trump's MO at the very beginning of this, which was that was the goal. Now, again, for a lot of us, there may have been other goals. But President Trump's goal, and he stated it many times, was a denuclearization of Iran. And that seems like that, like you said, a deal would not be going anywhere if that wasn't line item number one.
5: And when you read this and you see what it is, why would foreign investment from regional partners? Why would that be a thing that would be in a deal like this? I understand why people would want to make money off the redevelopment of Iran, but I'm talking about why would the United States and Iran want this? Well, Iran would want people investing in their country.
3: Sure.
5: But we also heard that from the vice president. Something that concerns me and concerned me when he said it was the bringing Iran into the world economy. Because if they haven't changed, et cetera, then why would you ever want them to be freely able to operate in the world economy?
3: Because they've been shut out for a long time.
5: So if this type of thing happens and they truly believe that the nuclear issue is dealt with, this is how you, from within, start to change Iran. Because you're having, one, Gulf states have real buy-in to the future of Iran. Yeah. And what are those Gulf states and those East Asian countries that would be partners in this as well, what would they want? Not the Iran of the last 47 years. So it starts to put economic checks on the Islamic Republic in a different way. What does the UAE not want if they're pouring billions of dollars into investments? Bad headlines about Ayatollahs hanging people in the middle of the streets.
3: I actually found this to be probably one of the more promising parts of this story, where, of course, when you have a mainstream media that wants to run on headlines that are not accurate, and you see that $300 billion, and they go, oh, we spent $80 billion to then spend $300 billion to rebuild. You know, it's like, that's not what's happening right now. And if what Will is right, if we are seeing major players on the global stage saying we want to invest in what could be a future Iran, great. From the inside out, that is how things can be changed. Again, for a lot of us that thought we'd have full regime change and all of that, maybe this is what it looks like. As Will said, You know, this is not what it's looked like in the UAE. This is not what it's looked like in Saudi Arabia. This is not what it looked like in other Middle Eastern countries that have come around to at least some form. And again, these are not, I don't want to pretend they're Western areas, but what they are economic hubs where people are investing billions and billions of dollars into them to get tourism, to get new real estate investments, to get all of that. If we can get there, I find that to be a little bit more enticing into why this deal would make sense.
5: Well, and I want to address something. You know, this is from a longtime watcher of the broadcast on Rumble. Says, I'm sorry, but no one should be giving any money to Iran for anything. Here's, I traditionally agree with that and am still not sold. One, because I haven't seen the text of the deal or how it would be implemented. So I'm not going to go off of CNN's fake news reporting and old drafts to make a judgment on this. I am skeptical. I am optimistic because things are being done differently. And here's why even this component, of which it makes me nervous, but why, if it is able to succeed, why it would be able to succeed. Because it is different than the way that this has gone down earlier. With the Obama administration, it was sanctions relief, freeing up their own assets, letting them still control the entirety of their economy, right? So when their economy, their GDP produces revenue for the country, what did Iran use it for? Terror, October 7th, Middle East and regional adventurism that messed with the global economy and made us get to this point. If there are other players, if it is foreign investment, even from the regional allies, that of the United States that start to pour money in private sector investment that isn't all controlled by the Islamic Republic. That is $300 billion going into rebuild a country in a way that's not, hey, let's give this money to the mullahs, as Obama did. This is saying, yeah, free it up for private investment. Because you know what they are going to want? A return on their investment. They're not going to want a return to the terror that Iran has been sowing around the region. So I, once again, I don't trust the Iranians. I'm not sold on this deal because I haven't seen the deal. But just hearing these things, when there's a knee-jerk reaction that it shouldn't happen, I'm not so sure, because this isn't the same as just turning over $300 billion to the Ayatollah. This would be $300 billion of people investing in a country wanting to make more than $300 billion. That's the entire goal of investing that money into a place, is to make $300 billion and $1. That's the minimum goal of these people.
3: It's not about rebuilding as much as it is investing into what you consider almost new land, new property availability, new things that could actually come from a region that has been revolutionized. And maybe that's still on the table in this more creative economic way. Again, I want to make sure this is clear. This is not $300 billion that is coming from you, the taxpayers, because I think that is something that is being very, very, very highly shared as a misleading headline or as an Instagram post or whatever it may be. I see it over and over and over again, so much so that I had to do my own digging and find out the real details.
5: Well, and once again, we would have had a lot more viewers on this broadcast if we had led with a title that was fake, that said Trump to give $300 billion to Iran.
3: Yeah.
5: A lot of people will watch that. When you go with the truth and the nuance, it doesn't get the eyeballs as many times, but it's so important to know that we don't know everything on this.
3: Maybe we should take up lying.
5: I'm not a fan of it.
3: Okay, I think
5: personally,
3: you're right. I think you're right.
5: I fight against it most days.
3: I know that. I see you in those meetings. I'm proud of you. Phone lines are open, 1-800-684-3110. Russ is on hold. We'll get to him when we get back. We're going to take some other phone calls, too. Give me a call right now, 1-800-684-3110. And then later in the show, we're going to head over to ACLJ Jerusalem with Jeff Balabont. You got any questions related to how Israel ties into this and the entire Middle East? It'd be a great time to call in and get those questions on deck as well. 1-800-684-3110. We'll cover President Trump speaking at the G7 right now.
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15: And on Roku, and you fellows are now destination radio at noon for me. I really appreciate your show.
3: Fantastic. Thank you.
15: Yeah. You know, I'm a lot older. I remember Nixon and the quagmire of Vietnam and peace with honor. I think Trump has obviously avoided that. And, you know, it's important to be able to admit a mistake, a foreign policy blunder, and move forward. But I want to ask you a separate question about those fellows at the UFC event. Am I getting the message that they're Christian nationalists, like Second Amendment people? But I don't know if you've looked into that. But I want to say that I voted for Trump twice. Bless his heart. He's trying to do the best he can. I think he's jumped the shark. It takes strength to sign this agreement. But, I mean, is Congress going to have to agree to it? I mean, the Iranians have to wonder who is actually in charge, Trump, Rubio, Netanyahu, you know? And when you talk about denuking, there's one nation that attacks its neighbors that has 200 nukes they got from spying on us. And I think we should look at defanging Israel. Remember the liberty. Thanks a lot, fellas. I really loved the show.
3: I kind of figured where it was going. It was fine, though, Russ. I appreciate it. Look, you I'll be honest, even when I disagree with you, there's a lot to unpack there. A lot of questions or comments coming in there. And look, let's maybe start at the beginning of your questions. Specifically, I don't even, where was the first question? First question was just about.
5: Well, it had to do with peace through honor, honorable peace, like Vietnam War. Once again, remember the Vietnam War was almost 20 years long as well. Mm-hmm. So this is not a comparable situation. There was a long ground war in Vietnam. The fact that
3: a huge loss of life.
5: The fact that anyone is trying to draw any sort of connections of Operation Epic Fury and that, and many people are, it's absurd because we're talking about several months that was mostly an air and naval campaign as compared to, if you want to talk about Iraq, Afghanistan, or if you want to talk about Vietnam, these were 20-year engagements.
3: With extreme loss of life. And not there wasn't loss of life. I don't want to diminish anyone who sacrificed during this war. And look, who knows if this is over or not over. President Trump right now, though, is even saying, they're claiming the regime change win. They're claiming this is a big victory. But you're right. The timeline and the amount of American lives can't even be compared.
5: Well, especially when you consider how many American lives Iran has killed directly
3: over the last
5: 47
3: 50 years.
5: That is what you have to look at as a whole. I do want to address something real quick that's off topic that Russ brought up, because he did something remarkable there that I think we can't let go, right? I don't know if he watched the show yesterday.
3: Yeah, he took us, but I want big,
5: him to. I really want him to.
3: Yeah, rabbit hole.
5: Because he did two things simultaneously. He talked about the individuals yesterday that was the UFC attack that was thwarted, and he tried to say, look, they were conservative, Second Amendment people, etc. But then he also But this is why I want him and everyone to go back and watch yesterday's show. Because then he also tied in some of the very conspiracy theories that we warned about that those individuals were spouting. We were calling out the rhetoric on the right and under Republicans, so much so that people that love our broadcast stuff were saying, I don't know if I'm comfortable with how you guys are talking. So Russ, go back and watch that. Because yes, what those individuals, we didn't say they were radical leftists. We saw what they saw. A lot of the language that was in the affidavit is stuff that is so toxic on the right. And some of the very things I talked about, the ridiculousness of Thomas Massie talking about the USS Liberty. And who brought that up? Our friend Russ from New York brought up that very conspiracy theory, which of all conspiracy theories, unfortunately, I think it hasn't gotten enough attention to debunk because it's the most ridiculous. It is a tragedy.
3: Yeah, it was an accident.
5: But if you go through the litany of them, and Jeff Balaban actually has a piece about this on Substack that goes through all the potential outcomes of a conspiracy theory, and not a single one makes sense. So of them, it is the most weaponized of tragedies that has no real gain for any of the people that they say conspired to do this. So I encourage you, Russ, if you're still listening, you're not on the line anymore, please go back and watch yesterday. You said you watched it on Roku. It's appointment television. You said it's Salem News. I don't know if any of that's true, but you know where to find us today. So you know where to find yesterday's show. And I encourage you to go back and watch, go to YouTube and listen to me and Logan for an hour battle with a lot of the people that we agree with on 99% of things about how this rhetoric on the right leads to those type of people planning something so horrific and disgusting.
3: We did a very,
5: and you have to call it out.
3: We did a very exhaustive hour on it. And look, today I was kind of hoping to move away from that for most of it. But this is what happens when you have open phone calls.
5: It's his fault.
3: But it's okay. He's calling back right now. But it's okay. You know, I need to tell Russ, unless there's some specific reason. I don't mind, by the way, him coming in and having, at least he was nice and had his thoughts.
5: Didn't swear.
3: Yeah, well, he stayed on the rules. So you know what? I'm good with that. If you do that, I'll always have respectful disagreements or debates with you. And look, I'm not blind to the fact that people have issues with Israel. You also have Israel at this point, by the way, saying, look, we'd love a 10-year plan to be financially independent from the United States of America. I know that is something that even Jeff Balaban, our team in ACLJ Jerusalem, has been pushing for many years, many more years than I've been pushing for, saying that Israel needs to have that kind of freedom and flexibility. Now, they're not there yet. It's just they're very reliant on a country. Look, a very small country. We spend an awful lot of time talking about a very, very, very small country. They always say the size of New Jersey. But I think you got to think about it in those global terms. If New Jersey was surrounded by just, you know, enemy states, what it would look like if you had the same kind of values coming in from the United States of America in the Middle East. President Trump is speaking right now. In the next segment, we are going to play some of the sound from what he is talking about right now. Him, Marco Rubio, addressing the G7 conference right now in France, talking about the Iranian deal. We're going to have some brand new, fresh clips from President Trump coming up in the next segment. Now, for some of you, you lose us here. Not many, but if you're listening on terrestrial radio, maybe you're listening on Christian talk radio, some of them only carry a half hour of the show. That being said, there's a whole hour show. We do it, you know, the full hour every day, 12 to 1 p.m. Eastern time live, or catch us archived wherever you want. But you can always join us live. That is on YouTube. That is on Facebook, Rumble, really wherever there's live streaming video. A lot of times we are there, the Salem News Channel. 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When you do it on something like a YouTube, you get to interact and put your comments in as well. But it's great to go to aclj.org, not only during the show, but later on, because there's so much content that's available there, so many ways you can engage. And I'm not just talking about becoming a donor and supporter of the ACLJ, which of course I'd love you to do. We really push back a lot of times on our organization, and people, look, even within our membership groups and all that, say, hey, you need to be providing a lot more exclusive content for people that donate, you know, put that paywall up. And it's been something I have been hesitant to do. It's not something I'm saying we can't ever do in some time in the future, but I want to make sure that as of right now, all of our content is available for free to you without any sort of financial commitment, without any sort of paywall between you and getting to take this content into your own brain and then share it with your friends, share it with people who are like-minded, share it with people that are not like-minded. I want to make sure our content's available to everyone. But that only happens. Look, it's not like we don't pay our incredible media staff. It's not like we don't pay our lawyers. Of course we do. It's not like we don't, you know, have to pay for the set, this building, the streaming capabilities, all the things that we do here, the radio time. None of that happens without you. So I encourage you, as we only take a 30-second or 1-minute break, feels like 30 seconds, 1-minute break here, over the next few seconds, I want you to go to ACLJ.org and consider becoming an ACLJ champion. 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I'll be right back.
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3: Welcome back to Seculo, second half hour of today's show, Wednesday, June 17th. It kicks off right now. Let's get through it here, folks. President Trump right now, and we're going to go to hear him directly, is speaking to the G7 conference. Him, Marco Rubio on stage right now. This is in France. This is happening right now. Obviously, all eyes are on the Iran deal as we are just days away from what should be the official signing, just about 48 hours away from the official end to all of this, you know, prayerfully, hopefully. Let's hear from President Trump, but Will, I know you want to set this up.
5: Yeah, this is as the conference ends, the G7, and this is him kind of going over things that were discussed. And this is President Trump talking about what those at the conference have said about this proposed deal that should be signed in 2 days, the Memorandum of Understanding. Let's go ahead and hear from President Trump just moments ago.
7: And many presidents and prime ministers, as you saw, Prime Minister Modi was here. We had a long talk. He's a great guy. They are thrilled that we made a deal. Every one of them. There's not one nation that came to us and said, please, sir, keep dropping bombs on them. Please keep dropping bombs. And stupid people say that.
5: Here's a couple things I want to point out.
3: Yeah, we need to get a little context.
5: One, we also saw the Prime Minister of Canada, Mark Carney, that was with the CNN's Caitlin Collins doing an interview.
3: I always forget who is currently in charge of Canada.
5: Well, you are in forever in your mind, from now until Trudeau. Eternity, it will be Trudeau.
3: Yeah. How some people think about it with Netanyahu?
5: Right.
3: I do it with Trudeau.
5: Well, here's the reality, though. He said to Caitlin Collins, and this is a quote we can play it later, I think it's a game changer about the deal with Iran. He literally called it a game changer. Not just, I'm glad we've gotten to this point, we will see the final text, etc. He said, I think it's a game changer. This is not a fan of President Trump's, this Prime Minister of Canada. And she even had to push back and forth. Well, how come we haven't seen the details of it? Have you seen the details of it? And he's like, it doesn't matter. Here's what we're having these meetings, these high-level G7 meetings. Here's what I know, and it's a game changer. He's talking about how all these prime ministers on the world stage are saying these things of saying, hey, guess what? We like this. We like this concept. And as he was even saying, no one has asked, could you please keep bombing? Here's another thing to point out the fake news media. There have been so many articles written this week about where's Marco Rubio all of a sudden? Now there's going to be a deal. Maybe he's out of favor with the president. He's been so forward-facing on the Iran deal.
3: He's literally right now over the shoulder of President Trump.
5: Right. It's as if they don't understand. They do. They're just liars. That the G7 is kind of primetime Super Bowl for the Secretary of State, preparing everything for the president. That is the job of the Secretary of State, and the entire State Department staff is getting ready for this. So when all of a sudden on Sunday, there is announcement that there is a memorandum of understanding that's being signed, and they're using the vice president, who's not at the G7, to do media in conjunction with a book tour.
17: Yeah.
5: Why is this a scandal when right there you have Marco Rubio standing behind the president doing his job? If he wasn't, if he was everywhere, they'd be like, why is Marco Rubio taking the wind out of the sails of the president?
3: As the meme is showing, doing everyone else's job, it feels like at the same time. And look, we understand Marco Rubio and J.D. Vance, all these people are starting to dip their toe into running for president. Let's not lie about it. Look, President Trump, before we go to ACLJ Jerusalem, he did address our relationship with Israel. I'm going to play that when I get back. That'll be the first thing you'll hear, and then we'll go to Jeff Balaban at ACLJ Jerusalem, because I think that's important. I think for a lot of us who are fairly supportive of at least Israel's existence, again, you don't have to like Bibi Netanyahu, you don't have to like President Trump, you don't have to like President Biden, you don't have to like Obama or Bush, and you can still be supportive of the fact that the country needs to exist, the United States of America, and therefore Israel as well, even if you disagree with the current government. You get caught up in this really weird world where all of a sudden you think everyone is controlled by one political party or political regime. And if that's the case, that is a very different country than how Israel has presented itself for the last, since the 40s. Do a little history, do a little dive in, but let's hear about our relationship with Israel when we get back directly from the mouth of President Trump just moments ago at the G7. Be right back.
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19: 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If things don't change, can you imagine America in 20 years? Scary thought, isn't it? 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
3: Welcome back to Secula. We're going to be taking your calls at 1-800-684-3110 in the next segment. We're going to be heading over to ACLJ Jerusalem here in just a moment. But I did want to give you some fresh sound. President Trump currently speaking right now in France, as we're live, in France, the G7 conference. He is speaking with about Iran, about the current deal, everything that's going to be coming out over the next few days, as well as other issues. But someone did, or he did want to address his relationship with Israel and with Prime Minister Netanyahu. And I think for a lot of us, we want to make sure that we stay a friend to Israel. And again, like I said, it doesn't have to be necessarily always to a political party, a political regime, a prime minister, a president, whoever it may be. Because just like this country, we believe the United States has a right to exist, should exist, is doing what they're doing. And I don't care if it's Joe Biden or Barack Obama. It's not like I'm going to all of a sudden turn on my support of the United States of America. I may have disagreements with a political regime, but our political administration. And I think it's important with Israel. And we've seen so much pushback against Israel that I'll be honest, I've been nervous, and I'm nervous always, and that the people in leadership will start falling for that. President Trump did speak a little bit about Bibi Netanyahu, his relationship with him. Let's hear about that. Byte 11.
7: Amazing prime minister. We have a little dispute over Lebanon. I say you can do a little softer touch, Bibi. You don't have to knock down a building every time somebody walks into it that's from Hezbollah. But it's been an amazing partnership. But he will say we're the big partner and he's the very small partner. And that's true.
3: Distancing himself a little bit from the tactics of Israel. But Jeff, I wanted to get your reaction to that. Obviously starts with an amazing prime minister and a big partner in this. I think those are the kind of the words we can lean into, where there are some of the middle part in that rhetoric where you get a little nervous when he starts saying, hey, Bibi, how about a little softer touch? How about, you know, when someone comes in from Hezbollah, you don't knock down a building? Starts to kind of play a little into the talking points that I don't care for, but I want to get your thoughts.
0: Yeah, well, it's Donald Trump, right? Donald Trump is the most unique communicator ever to not only grace the White House, but to grace the national consciousness. And what he says... Yeah, fair enough. And he's brilliant at manipulating the media's attention. And I even appreciate the way our show's been dealing with the issue, which is less about the substance of a deal or not a deal and more about the reporting about a deal in which nobody really knows what it is. It's all about the reporting, which is just feeding all of the energy around this. And so I agree that that soundbite of Trump about Bibi, about Prime Minister Netanyahu, suggests that it's still an ongoing, wonderful relationship, a good relationship. Of course, they may have small disagreements, and each one has their own domestic issues, both domestic political issues and domestic realities. For Netanyahu, it's literally the survival of his people, because let's face it, Hezbollah up north has been raining down rockets and drones and missiles, and it's you know, they've been largely pushed back. But it's not as though it's still not happening. It's not as though they're still not attacking. And it's not as though Israel isn't finding under these buildings, again, massive tunnel fortresses for terrorists. It's there in some respects, even worse than it was in Gaza in some areas, in terms of because of the weaponry they have and because of how organized they are. And so it's a real front for Israel. That is less of a direct threat to America, obviously. But so it's, you know, Trump might want to distance slightly from that, but he's indicating that he still is a very strong partner and supporter of Netanyahu and Israel.
5: Jeff, you just got back to Israel yesterday. You went straight to an event. And actually, folks, roll the pictures that I sent you this morning that Jeff was at last night, this event in Israel. Beautiful event, and you can talk about it a little bit here in a second, but Ambassador Huckabee was there. This is at a time when obviously the G7 is going on, but you were there. You heard from the American ambassador as well as other dignitaries there, but this is a time when everything around surrounding events like this and you being back in Israel and Jerusalem now are kind of with the foreshadowing of what could happen Friday. And I know I've seen reporting out of Israel that obviously there are people within the Israeli government that may be nervous about what a deal could look like. And I think a lot of that has to do with everything that we've discussed here. And one, we don't know what's in it. We also know that for 47 years, it's kind of been a binary choice of either just deal with the regime or take the regime out. And this is all of a sudden kind of a expanding of what anyone could have imagined could be possible of some sort of negotiation. But just kind of go a little bit about what you're doing there, but also kind of what the context, I'm sure you've had conversations surrounding what's looming on Friday with a potential signing of this memorandum of understanding.
0: Sure. And as I think I spoke about last week, I was in Washington and meetings about this at the White House also. So this is what we do at ACLJ to try to be a trusted voice, both in terms of analysis and also it's very clear that we love our country. We love the United States of America precisely for its foundational values, for its constitution and what it preserves. And it's interesting because the event I was at last night where Ambassador Huckabee spoke about the importance of the heritage, that site that you saw, that sort of flat mountaintop, it's called Herodion. King Herod built this beautiful castle for himself, palace for himself, which then became, for the Jewish revolt against Rome, became their headquarters. And so it's a tremendous historical site with tremendous significance. And recently, the Palestinian Authority and the Palestinians have asked the global, you know, world consensus to declare that it's not even a Jewish site. It is not. And so, this is the state of Israel is sinking more and more efforts into showing how much of the Bible is shown, been proof in terms of the Jews' history here for thousands of years, including that site. And so when Ambassador Huckabee spoke about the significance of that site and how Israel's heritage is in fact the foundational heritage of the United States. It's true. The founding fathers built America on the story of the Jews in the Bible. So there's no question about it. Christianity built on that story, on those same stories, shared biblical stories. And they're trying to claim that it never happened or distort it. And right. Ambassador Huckabee said that. And of course, there were people on the far right in America saying, how dare he say that? It just all of this nonsense when the simple fact is that the heritage that's found here in the Holy Land is the spiritual heritage of the greatest country that humans ever put together, which is the United States. And everything we're fighting for at the ACLJ, everything we're talking about here, is the struggle for the soul of the United States. And that soul can be seen here in Israel.
3: I want to talk about even just the tone of these events. When you know that you are, Jeff, and this may be just me personally, it's kind of hard for, I think, a lot of Americans to fathom that these kind of events are happening publicly, openly. When we think of Israel being at a time, and I think people are just now being more exposed to what it is like there, and having to live in this sort of dual reality of continual potential attack. And look, America's dealing with it too. We just had it with the UFC event, potential attack. On the other hand, trying to go on with your normal life to know, like, hey, what's it going through your head? And is Israel essentially open for business at this point? Because a lot of us, I think, still have this hesitation because we see on the news going, wait a second, you know, Ambassador Huckabee is getting an award out in public outside and there's not an attack happening right now. But on the other hand, a week ago, you know, we're hearing about rockets being, you know, rained down upon this country.
0: Sure. And in fact, the location of that event, it's right in very disputed territory. That's in Judea and Samaria. And in fact, there were some officials from the EU who couldn't attend because their rules are that they can't. Yeah, there you go. That's Herodian. That's that flat top mountain. And that the stage is built in this giant pool that Herod had constructed in the middle of the desert. So it is open for business. But the security was obviously very tight. But the security everywhere in this country is very tight. There, you know, the roads you have to be worried about also. And right at the entrance to,
3: you know.
0: Well, the sky is also right. In fact, I noticed drones in the skies, and it took me a second to make sure, but they were drones that were recording the event. It was clear. But right away, when I saw the drone, right away you think, What does that mean? But even, you know, the sign right before the turnoff to Herodian is this giant red sign that you see throughout Judea and Samaria, warning that this area is under the control of the Palestinian Authority, and it is illegal for Jews and Israelis to go there, and they'll potentially be killed if they go there. And so that's just the daily reality that existed well before October 7th in Judea and Samaria. And the answer is, being in Israel, I think, has always required a certain act of faith, and it continues to do that. And I think we recognize that everything's in God's hands. And so you take precautions. You listen to the Homeland Security here when they tell you what to do, home front command, rather. You go to the bomb shelters when you're told to go to the bomb shelters, but life has no choice but to go on. And that's why there might be divergence. That's why Netanyahu cannot ignore what's happening up north in Lebanon or in Syria, where it's still a front that is a live front. And it's also why America may, you know, because it's only it's geopolitics, maybe want to say we're disagreeing on the margins. But at the bottom line, it's very clear that Israel has to do what Israel is doing. Israel's doing not the maximum, the minimum of what it needs to be doing. And yes, everyone is very concerned about what might be in the memorandum. But I think everyone also understands that if it relies on these Iranians, the current regime, keeping their word, then it's unlikely to last very long anyway. They seldom do. They last until they break their word, whether that's a day or a month or a year.
3: Yeah.
0: I just hope that if and when, God forbid, they do break their word, it is Donald Trump in the White House.
3: Well, we will see. Hopefully in the next 48 hours or so, maybe what the deal points are. President Trump essentially said he's going to let us know. He may even read it word for word. Currently, again, President Trump is speaking. We'll break into that if we feel that it is new or necessary information at the G7. Thank you, Jeff, for joining us. Always good to have you representing the ACLJ at these events in Israel. I think it's incredibly important, and we hope to get back there soon. With that being said, I'm taking your calls next segment, 1-800-684-3110. We'll be right back with more on Secula.
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3: All right, last segment of the day. We're going to take calls and comments from you. A lot of you have been on hold for over half an hour, and I appreciate that, as we wanted to make sure we checked in with ACLJ Jerusalem. As, again, this is a moment right now, President Trump speaking in France right now at the G7 conference. We'll break into anything that needs to be broken into with that. We've already played a lot of sound and a lot of clips. If you're watching, by the way, on ACLJ.org, YouTube, Rumble, you saw some of those while we were in our commercial break on terrestrial radio. Because you don't get traditional commercials when you watch online. You get something special that our team puts together just for you. It's very cool. Let's start off with Pennsylvania. Phil, go ahead. Line four.
25: Hey, hello, guys.
3: Hey, go ahead, Phil.
25: Okay, here we go. It was inspiring hearing the Shaw talk about freedom and freedom for Iran and getting back there. And I mean, it was really great for about 2.5 seconds.
3: Yeah.
25: And he went silent. You know, Washington threw caution to the wind when he brought the French and the Polish here. I mean, the Shah's got to get back over there with the Kurds. There's 30 million of them. They've been fighting with the IRGC for as long as we have, and they lost tens of thousands. But there are people without a country. So if he gets over there and says, hey, look, help us overthrow, take a third of Iran, and we'll call it a day.
3: Yeah,
25: Phil, I mean, that's got to be the answer.
3: Phil, there's a lot of different regimes also, or not a lot of different political parties. There are a lot of different people who want control of Iran. So it's not just like the Shah can pop right back in and get back to business 50 years later.
5: Well, and to Phil's point, the Kurdish people have territory, what they at least have semi-autonomous regions within multiple countries, Iraq, Syria, as well as Iran. They've been persecuted by nations for thousands of years. There are one of the largest Kurdish populations in America is right here in Nashville, Tennessee. There's a region, a section of the city they refer to as Little Kurdistan, where they have Kurdish restaurants, Kurdish bakeries, Kurdish businesses.
3: Yeah, amazing people.
5: Very amazing people, strong people. But here's also part of the problem when you look at the fabric of the area. It's not though the Kurds were only persecuted by the Islamic Republic of Iran. They have had issues with the Persians, with Iraqis, with the Turks for thousands of years. So that's another situation you would have to figure out, another diplomatic nightmare to happen in the middle of all this too. I do agree with you. There is a pathway forward for everyone in that region. But the problem is that you'd have to work that out, because a lot of the people in Iran that may not be pro Islamic Republic also may not be pro the Kurds doing anything.
3: Yeah. All right. Thanks, Colin, Phil. Let's go on. Bobby, who's an ACLJ champion. Go ahead, Bobby, in New York.
6: Hi, guys. This is your fellow rascal. I want to know, my friend says Trump disappointed us. He chickened out, and I'm a big fan of Trump. But I wonder if he had good reasons for not pursuing a regime change in Iran. And I'm wondering if we're underestimating Donald Trump. I mean, for Trudeau to say that this is a game changer, please put it all in focus, guys.
3: Not Trudeau.
5: Right.
3: Current.
5: Carney.
3: You run into the same issue I run into, right, Bobby, and you're right on
5: it's
3: the line.
5: You guys are a couple rascals.
3: But he's like right on the line.
5: Right.
3: He's on the American side.
5: I hear you.
3: Okay, let's go ahead. Let's talk about this, though, because, look,

0: Iran. And many of them, the actual people, do not. But it isn't the regime change in the way that we looked at. Here's the other problem. The United States has had a bad track record of regime change type wars, and it ends up being 20 years long. Now, Iraq is doing pretty well, but it took 20 years of war. President Trump, I don't think wants to commit to that, nor does he want that to be his legacy,
1: nor does he
0: want to hand that over to someone else to fight afterwards. So doing something different could lead to a different result. We just don't know, but I'm there with you, Logan. I'm nervous, extremely nervous about the economic investment into Iran, but that could be the very thing that breaks the Islamic Republic when people see not just freedom, but another influence on their economy other than the mullahs that have authoritarian power over.
1: Least interesting. All right, move on. Let's try to take at least a couple more calls. Ray, Pennsylvania, go ahead.
2: So you trust these people to give them $300 million? I don't. You have no regime change. Nothing's changed. And we should have gone in and finished what we started. Remember this one thing. It was Golda Meir who said, if Israel lays down their weapon, there will be no Israel. If the enemy of Israel lays down their weapon, there will be peace. Iran will never allow peace to happen. This is just a stall tactic, whether it be for a month,
1: I don't disagree. Well, I'm going to cut you off because I want to try to get to another call too. I don't disagree with you that the idea President Trump saying they never, ever, ever, ever will make a new. I'd love to believe that. You know, the proof will be in the pudding. We'll see what actually happens.
0: To your point, Ray, one, wonderful quote, historic quote. Two, we don't disagree with you. Three, it is we are looking at this, as I said earlier, with such a binary choice of either talks or continued war.
1: Kind of, yeah.
0: Is there another way to bring about regime change that is outside the traditional sense of the way America's done it? The other point that I want to add to that when it comes to the funding, it wouldn't be, as the media would have it, like someone stroking a check for $300 billion and handing it over to the Republic. It would be private investment, private development. Like you see in America. It's not like, we're going to go develop Atlanta and build a tower there. Okay, write a check to the U.S. government, and then the government will build it. So I think if you can start to pry away their control over their economy, that is starting to change the regime, which could lead to their downfall later.
1: It could lead to Atlanta winning the World Cup. We know this.
0: I did that for you,
1: by the way.
0: I know
1: you did.
0: Just for you.
1: Look, we got 2 minutes. Let's take the last call. Kathleen in Maryland, line 5. Go ahead.
3: Hi. Can you hear me?
1: I can hear you.
3: Okay. I have questions about President Trump at the G7. It sounds like he said that it's better, he prefers if Al-Qaeda and ISIS enter Lebanon and deal with Hezbollah because they're nicer than Israel.
1: That's been happening while we've been on the air. I don't know if I heard that exact quote, but
0: I did hear him say that he thinks Syria should take the movement forward to go after Hezbollah. That was in one of the meetings with the reporters. I think what he is saying is that, one, for the region, let Syria, who's trying to make a name for themselves on the world stage, that we've criticized the way that this Al-Qaeda leader has become president. But he's trying to say, I'm a changed man, I'm a different person. So I think that's a little bit of President Trump saying, all right, let him handle
1: it.
0: He's already got enough, bad to his name. Let him take on Hezbollah and be his enemy, as opposed to Israel. You're causing too many problems when you fight Hezbollah. I don't know if it'll work, but it's an interesting thing. And one last thing. What we've seen with the Abraham Accords and things, when the president goes economic and says, look, you guys have thousands of years of bad blood. What if you work together and do well and prosper? You've started to see change happen. That, I do think, is his endgame, trying to say maybe Abraham Accord style could work with Iran. It's a long shot, but at least that's what it seems like he's trying to accomplish.
1: All right. Hope you enjoyed today's show. We'll be back tomorrow. Don't miss it. 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Be a part of the movement, ACLJ.org. Become a champion today if you can. Talk to you tomorrow.
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2: News this hour from Town Hall. I'm Keith Peters in Washington. President Trump is delaying the nomination of his pick for National Intelligence Director.
3: President Donald Trump says he's holding off on Jay Clayton's nomination to head the National Intelligence Agency. Clayton had been scheduled to appear Wednesday for a Senate confirmation hearing. In a social media post, Trump says he'll keep acting director Bill Pulte right now as he works on getting Congress to pass a voter ID bill that would require people to show ID in order to vote. That bill lacks enough support for passage in either chamber, but lawmakers in both parties said Pulte lacks experience. Democrats had said they wouldn't renew an expired surveillance program until Trump withdrew Pulte's nomination. Now Trump is accusing Democrats of going back on their word. John of Water, Washington.
2: Tropical Storm Arthur formed Wednesday off the Gulf Coast of Texas, becoming the first named storm of the Atlantic hurricane season. National Hurricane Center forecaster Dan Brown says Arthur is hitting Texas and Louisiana first.
4: It's likely to move onshore later today, this afternoon or evening. A lot of the winds have already been occurring along portions of the coast of Texas and Louisiana. And there's also been a lot of heavy rainfall that's kind of preceded both the development of the storm and the center of the storm. And that rainfall is likely to continue into the afternoon, evening hours, but it's also going to shift further to the east across parts of the southeast U.S. As the storm weakens.
2: The Federal Reserve kept its key rate unchanged Wednesday, yet nearly half the central bank's policymakers said they could support a rate hike later this year. Wall Street didn't like that report. The Dow was down by 507 points, the NASDAQ lower by 354, the S&P declined 91. More on these stories at townhall.com.
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6: 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Another municipality taking action against artificial intelligence data centers. The Fayetteville City Council has passed amendments to an ordinance regulating the data centers. The Little Rock Municipal Airport Commission approved up to $400,000 for lighting upgrades to its terminal. Operation Viper led to 39 arrests across the state. An officer seized large amounts of illegal drugs and money during the drug enforcement operation. In Washington County, a manhunt underway as U.S. Marshals search for Daquan Armand, wanted for murder in Springdale. Authorities actively searching for Armand. Anyone with information about his whereabouts encouraged to contact authorities. 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
7: With your sports flash, I'm Tony Desiri, 101.1 The Answer. Major League Baseball, the St. Louis Cardinals wrapping up their series with the San Diego Padres this afternoon at Busch Stadium, looking for the sweep after winning 3-2 on Tuesday. The Cardinals have won 9 of their last 12. Blaze Jordan and Nathan Church both drove in runs. Andre Palantio went 7 innings, allowed 2 runs as he goes to 8-4. World Cup, the United States will play Australia on Friday afternoon in Seattle. It's the second game of group play. Both teams with 3 points after winning their opening match. And the winner will have the inside track on winning the group and advancing as one of two teams into the round of 32. American star Christian Pulisic

0: Novak should be available despite suffering a calf injury in the opener against Paraguay. And the U.S. Open with final practice rounds today at Shinnecock Hills in New York. The third major of the season begins on Thursday. 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I'm Tony Desiri with your Sports Flash on 101.1 The Answer.
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10: 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You want to get the conversation on the air with us. The number to call is 501-401-1011. Now, a lot is going on. They did finally release the 14 points of the Memorandum of Understanding. And we'll get to that in a moment, but I want to know, because we didn't have time to talk about it yesterday, because everything yesterday was Iran, Iran, Iran. Were you aware that FBI Director Kash Patel announced yesterday, on June 10th, FBI and our law enforcement partners became aware of a potential threat to the UFC America 250 event in Washington, D.C., involving individuals outside of the National Capital Region, and thanks to the rapid action of this FBI, our partners, and the Department of Justice, in a multi-state operation, multiple individuals are now in custody, and allegedly planned attacks were stopped cold. Big hat tip to my buddy Sundance over the conservativetreehouse.com for covering this, because a lot of media didn't really get into many of the details, if you catch my drift. He says, according to law enforcement officials, a California native named Michael Allen Thomas of Pinon Hills was the organizer of several people online who planned to use drones to strike UFC Freedom 250 events nearby buildings and create chaos. The goal was to funnel the crowd and then use sniper fire and a ground assault on a White House gate. Another suspect in the case, 19-year-old Ohio resident Tyson Proper, was intercepted following an alert from his family. And then we got the insert from the New York Post. Scary stuff. Chilling details of California terror ring's plot against Freedom 250 as mastermind is unmasked. The alleged California ringleader behind a foiled terror plot targeting the White House's UFC Freedom 250 event has been unmasked, Federal authorities allege Michael Allen Thomas of Pennon Hills.
5: A potential sticking point.
10: I have no idea what that was. Let me try again. Federal authorities allege, don't know where that noise came from either. Federal authorities allege Michael Allen Thomas of Pennon Hills was one of the conspiracy's primary planners. Prosecutors say he operated under the online alias Whiskey 6 America, with a K in America, and shared tactical advice with fellow plotters as they mapped out an assault on the June 14th blockbuster event. Yeah, so they're going to attack the White House, you know, as if there's no security there. Amazingly. New York Post continues. According to a federal criminal complaint, another suspect in the case, 19-year-old Ohio resident Tyson Proper, told investigators that Thomas played a leading role in the alleged scheme and provided key information during the planning stages. Agents reviewing Proper's cell phone identified a signal user named Whiskey 6 America, with a K, as one of the co-conspirators and linked the account to Thomas, according to prosecutors. Investigators say Thomas and other alleged conspirators communicated in an encrypted signal chat called Hunters, where members exchanged detailed plans for carrying out the attack and escaping afterward. The affidavit states the Hunters signal group, which included Thomas, Proper, and other co-conspirators, contained detailed instructions for carrying out the attack at UFC Freedom 250, including plans to safely escape after the attack. Prosecutors allege the group shared aerial photographs and maps of Washington, D.C., including the White House grounds, and discussed potential sniper positions and locations from which drones could be launched. The alleged conspiracy first came to light after Proper's family, meaning his mother, contacted authorities in Ohio worried about his recent behavior, firearms purchases, and interactions with an online group espousing anti-government views. Investigators later uncovered encrypted chats laying out plans for an attack timed to coincide with UFC Freedom 250, a major event held on the White House lawn that was attended by Trump and other senior government officials, according to the complaint. Authorities allege the group planned to use drones carrying explosives to create chaos and funnel crowds into predetermined areas where shooters would target high-value targets and fleeing attendees. Federal authorities also tied another alleged conspirator, Brian Omar Roa, to Yucaipa, California. Using the encrypted alias Noble 6, Brian Omar Roa allegedly coordinated with the anti-government group to help plot the drone and sniper attack against high-value targets at the White House event. Internal chat logs reviewed by investigators show Brian Omar Roa discussing weapons and tactical gear, offering to contribute money for equipment and researching ways to avoid detection online, according to the complaint. Well, now, if he was offering to contribute money for equipment, was he, like, working for a living? Did he have, like, a steady job somewhere? Or was he a trust fund baby? It'll all come out. Don't worry. It'll all come out. This is one of the things that occurred to you as you're looking at the story. Though Brian Omar Roa told the FBI he intended to travel to Washington, D.C. only as a protester, his family told investigators he warned them that one day they would wake up and find him gone and that something big would happen in the nation's capital. They always talk, don't they? Brian Omar Roa's cross-country trip ended abruptly when his vehicle broke down in Barstow, California, forcing him to return to Southern California, where federal agents later searched his home and seized an AR-style rifle, a Glock 19 handgun, and tactical gear, according to court records. The complaint also references an Instagram story that investigators say showed that Brian Omar Roa was participating in firearms and tactical training, though the account is no longer publicly available. So Proper, a guy earlier in the story, told investigators the group initially recruited members through TikTok, where users exchanged videos, photos of tactical gear, and other material before moving to more secure chats on Signal, according to the affidavit. Proper identified TikTok accounts allegedly associated with Thomas and other members of the group's inner circle. Now, if you're in on it and you think it's a righteous cause to murder people in the federal government, why are you volunteering all this information to federal investigators? Oh, because you don't want to be in prison for the entire rest of your life? Oh, okay, all right. So you turn state's evidence so you don't get like 70 years in prison. Oh, okay, all right. I'm just asking. I just, you know, things occur to you. New York Post continues, quoting their sister newspaper, the California Post, which reviewed TikTok accounts appearing to belong to Thomas and Roa, who used the handles Whiskey6Actual and Noble0066. Thomas's account contains a handful of videos. One, posted June of 2025, shows a military officer firing a machine gun with the caption, "Thanks for appreciation." Other videos show gymnastics clips and gameplay footage from video games, including Call of Duty. Brian Omar Roa's account contains no original posts. His profile picture shows a black screen obscuring the user's face. Both accounts. Here we go. Finally, this far deep in the article. Here we go. Both accounts feature reposted videos touching on politics, including criticism of Trump and support for anti-Israel causes. One video, reposted by Thomas 4 days ago, parodies The Daily Show and criticizes Trump's decision to strike Iran, while another shows footage purporting to depict violence against Christians in Gaza and the West Bank. Thomas also reposted videos from Tucker Carlson. Oh, I see. Why does that not surprise me? Thomas's political views remain difficult to categorize. While some reposts criticize Trump, others appear to support ICE and military action against Iran. Well, bless his heart, he sounds confused. Brian Omar Roa's account features the repost from April, showing a Make America Great Again flag emblazoned with Trump 2024 being burned alongside the caption, "When you finally understand what's going on." Federal agents served Thomas's home. Pardon me. They searched Thomas's home on June 13th and seized a hunting rifle, an AR-style rifle, extended magazines loaded with roughly 180 rounds of ammo, and a pistol, according to the complaint. Investigators also reviewed screenshots on his phone showing Google Maps images of Washington, D.C., including areas surrounding the White House, during an interview with investigators. Young Mr. Thomas allegedly described himself as the planner and advisor for the group, who wanted to guide and instruct others on how to carry out attacks. Even though he claimed he was unwilling to take action himself, prosecutors say Thomas also expressed frustration that some members seemed unwilling to follow through with a planned assault and said the goal of the attack and future operations was to create enough chaos to overthrow the U.S. government. What an idiot. Thomas and Roa were charged in federal court with conspiracy to commit murder. Proper faces separate charges in Ohio related to the alleged plot. The California duo is scheduled to be arraigned next month in Riverside County. You know, they've only got to get it right once. Our guys have to get it right 100 out of 100 times. More coming up on Iran and the recently released 14 points on the memo of understanding from the Trump administration as the Doc Washburn Show continues on Little Rock's premier talk station, 101.1 The Answer.
5: What's up, Doc? Can we rock? What's up, Doc? Can we rock? What's up, Doc? Can we rock?
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101.1 The Answer, Doc Washner Show continues. Here is talking about something that you want to get into the conversation. Number to call is 501-401-1011. And remember, the job of the producer, the person that answers the phone, is not necessarily to get in a conversation with you, but is to kind of funnel you in my direction so all my listeners can hear the dulcet tones of your voice on the radio. Anyway, we have an update. And on the story we were just talking about, the people who wanted to allegedly kill a bunch of folks at UFC 250 in Washington, D.C., a number of whom have been indicted, arrested, and more to come, because Fox has been announcing that there may be like 20 people involved. Anyway, far be it from me to quote anybody from MSNBC, but Susan Crabtree

is the national political correspondent from Real Clear Politics. She continues to post all kinds of stuff about the Secret Service, including stuff that upsets them. So, if she is doing a quote tweet on Ken Delanian from MSNBC, I'm going to look at what he said and then look to see what she said and see if there's any daylight between this NBC reporter over at MSNBC and Susan Crabtree, because I know that her anonymous sources consistently are correct. But MSNBC usually wrong. Anyway, big hat tip to our producer, Val Emmons, for pointing this out to me. Credit where it's due. Here's what Ken Delanian at MSNBC is saying. News. Secret Service officials are furious that FBI Director Kash Patel prematurely announced on Tuesday morning the details of a sealed and ongoing criminal investigation into a plot to attack the UFC fight event this weekend with drones. I guess that would have been last weekend, with drones, according to three people familiar with the incident. Okay, already, he's like, this weekend? No, it was last weekend. It already happened. So I'm already skeptical about this knucklehead MSNBC. Anyway, maybe Susan Crabtree will correct him on that. Secret Service and FBI agents had been partnered on the investigation into a group of individuals discussing plans for a drone attack at the White House in the last week. Okay, that's better. And had discussed unsealing the case and making an announcement later that day. The problem with Patel's social media announcement, the sources say, was the case had been sealed in court and roughly 10 suspects had not yet been arrested and placed in custody at the time Patel made his public social media post. Okay. Again, we'll see if Susan Crabtree agrees with MSNBC Ken Delanian's anonymous sources, but I digress. Secret Service and FBI officials had discussed seeking to make more arrests, unseal the case by late Tuesday afternoon, and make a joint public announcement, and were surprised by Patel, so-called jumping the gun. One administration official who, like others, asked to speak confidentially to discuss sensitive matters said, "We all woke up this morning to see this on Twitter." The threat to the UFC event became known to the Secret Service and FBI in the last week when a relative of one of the suspects contacted local police in the Cincinnati area, according to two people briefed on the probe, and reporting that their relative was talking about engaging in some vague plot in D.C. An advanced threat interdiction team of the Secret Service, with the help of the FBI, began seeking a subpoena for an encrypted signal chat thread, and then were able to identify the plot being planned and some of the people discussing using drones and possible snipers to attack the UFC fight event at the White House's South Lawn. Authorities then arrested one suspect on June 13 and moved immediately to seal the case so the FBI and Secret Service could continue investigating and identifying and arresting additional suspects. The Secret Service also dramatically increased its plans for security around the event as a precaution and put out an alert to its law enforcement partners to be on the lookout for people with drones in downtown Washington and other identifying information. Matt Quinn, Secret Service's deputy director, called out Kash Patel's premature announcement in a Tuesday news conference but did not use his name and said the Secret Service made a conscious decision not to reveal the existence of the probe prematurely. Again, this is the assistant director of the Secret Service, the deputy director, Matt Quinn. Here's the quote. "I'll tell you a phrase I learned early in my career in the New York field office, and that's, don't choke on your own smoke. I'll tell you, the Secret Service led that investigation from the beginning. I'll tell you, that case is ongoing. In order to maintain the integrity of the investigation and the security plan, we chose not to leak it." Matt Quinn said he was choosing not to discuss extensive details of the case because it remained sealed and ongoing. Now, after the bottom of the hour news break,
We'll tell you what Susan Crabtree, Secret Service expert over at Real Clear Politics, is saying about the MSNBC report. More coming up straight ahead. Doc Washer Show continues, 101.1 The Answer.

0: with SRN News. I'm Keith Peters in Washington. A memorandum of understanding to be signed Friday by the United States and Iran calls for Tehran to, at minimum, dilute its enriched uranium and would waive but not permanently end sanctions on the country. That's according to U.S. officials who spoke on the condition of anonymity to read the draft language, which Iran has not released. The deal would also open up the Strait of Hormuz toll-free for 2 months. The Federal Reserve kept its key rate unchanged Wednesday, yet nearly half the central bank's policymakers said they could support a rate hike later this year, an unexpectedly aggressive outcome that would disappoint President Trump and suggest heightened concerns about persistent inflation. On Wall Street, the Dow down by 507 points. More details at srnnews.com.
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0: conversation, what we're talking about on the radio. Number to call is 501-401-1011. So let's see. Anonymous sources talking to MSNBC are saying that Secret Service is upset with Kash Patel for going public with the indictments of people who allegedly wanted to kill folks at the UFC event. But I don't tend to trust anonymous sources from liberal mainstream media folks like, well, it's MSNBC, NBC, ABC, CBS, CNN, Washington Post, and New York Times. So when I saw Susan Crabtree had something to say about it, okay. Over Real Clear Politics, because her anonymous sources tend to be legit. And she keeps breaking news, basically not talking about the FBI's goof-ups, but talking about scandals within the Secret Service community. So I'm like, okay, well, let's see what Susan Crabtree says at Real Clear Politics. And here's what she says. The Secret Service knew about this alleged plot to attack the UFC fight, the UFC fight event at the White House using drones for about 4 to 5 days before the event, according to sources in the Secret Service community. The information was shared pretty widely within the Secret Service with lower-level agents aware of it. I use the word alleged plot because some sources in the Secret Service community are questioning just how serious the plans were to launch drones to attack the White House UFC event. Okay, well, that sounds somewhat similar to what J.D. Vance said on The Five yesterday. Anyway, Susan Crabtree says, is this just the FBI and the Secret Service trying to score a big win after multiple failures? Especially on the Secret Service's part. Butler, Florida, golf course, White House correspondence dinner, multiple scandals involving Secret Service agents and UD officers, including the UD officer found doing perverse things in a hotel hallway shortly last month. I'm sorry, I can't say the word on the radio. More information needs to be shared with the public about the extent and seriousness of the quote plot unquote. But Kash Patel appears to have stepped on some of the arrests, angering the Secret Service. Okay, well, I mean, if they really did have more arrests coming, and he broke the news wide open before they arrested the rest of the people, that would be... And that's why she says he appears to have stepped on some of the arrests, angered the Secret Service. Well, yeah, that's a thing. She says Secret Service Deputy Director Matt Quinn is doing all the public talking for the agency and is really upset that the FBI is getting the credit for thwarting this drone plot against the UFC event. And again, Susan Crabtree is not one to criticize the FBI. She's one to criticize the Secret Service. I mean, 5 days a week, twice on Sunday, she is just roasting the Secret Service and their lack of competence. So the next thing she says, I'm kind of shocked. I'm like, wait a minute. Did somebody hack your account on X? Wait, what? Here goes. Susan Crabtree, the one that breaks all the Secret Service scandals, says that Secret Service Deputy Director Matt Quinn does have a good point, however. Well, knock me over with a leaf. She says, why would the FBI and the Secret Service let the UFC event take place when they hadn't made 100% of all the intended arrests of the co-conspirators/perpetrators? One Secret Service source makes this point. It was either a serious plot, and the FBI, Secret Service, should have arrested everyone involved in it beforehand and called off the event if they couldn't arrest them quickly enough, or it wasn't as serious of a threat as they are making it out to be in order for both agencies to take credit for thwarting it. Ouch, ouch, ouch, oh, oh, oh! Susan Crabtree continues, oh boy, oh boy, here we go. This is the Susan Crabtree we all know and love. She says, where is Secret Service Director Sean Curran in all this? Is he on his way out the door after a string of scandals and the White House correspondence dinner failure? Speculation among Secret Service community is that Director Sean Curran is headed for the exits this summer. Buddy. Buddy. Well, you know what? If that's the case, and it wouldn't surprise me, if that's the case, then when it happens, we can follow up and say, you know what? Susan Crabtree told us about this on June 17th, and we reported it on the Doc Washburn Show, something that nobody else does. I really appreciate you listening to the Doc Washburn Show because nobody else on in the afternoon is even getting anywhere near talking about this stuff. And I feel like it's my responsibility to share it with you. It's my duty. Now, my producer, Young Val, says, well, sure, you're down in the weeds researching X 24/7 because you don't have a life. And, of course, I tried to explain to her those are hurty words, to quote the great philosopher Craig Ferguson. But just like my other producers, Young Steve, Young Tommy, not one of them cares about my feelings. So, what I want to know, let's get to this Iran thing for a minute, shall we? Here's what I want to know. People who don't like the fact that we're negotiating, at least agree with people who do like the fact we're negotiating on one thing, and that is we hold all the cards. People who are severely critical of the 14 points released today on the Memorandum of Understanding at least agree with people who think that the memorandum of understanding, easy for me to say, is a good thing. The people for it and the people against it at least agree on one thing, and that is we hold all the cards. Now, I thought we had common ground on that, but President Trump said something today which calls all that into question. Now, producer Young Val, I don't want to say what the name of the clip is, but like I told you, it's the last one on the email, and I just want to play it for everybody to see if the listeners agree that President Trump thinks we hold all the cards, because that's not the impression that we got.
1: If we didn't do this deal, we could have dropped more bombs for another 3 weeks, 2 weeks, 4 weeks, 2 years. You would never have the Hormuz Strait open. You would never have success. Your market would have, instead of going up at levels that nobody's ever seen before, would go down at levels that nobody ever saw before, maybe except for 1929 or whatever.
0: Okay. Correct me if I'm wrong, but that does not sound like President Trump saying Iran had a gun to their head. They had no other choice.

0: That sounds like the exact opposite to me. He's saying, well, if we didn't do this, here's what would have happened. And I'm like, buddy, I thought you said we had them over a barrel. We had them dead to rights. You've been saying since March, oh, buddy, do they want to make a deal? They want to make a deal so badly. And I mean, what am I missing here? I tell you what. Let's pause to reflect. Let's take a moment to collect ourselves. And after the break, we'll play the whole thing in context and see what you think, because that just shocked me. I'm like, what do you mean we didn't have any choice? I thought we put Iran in the position that they didn't have any choice. I was thrilled with Operation Epic Fury. I was thrilled with Operation Economic Fury. I think both of those are fantastic, but what is this that he's saying today? More coming up as the Doc Washer Show continues, Little Rock's premier talk station, 101.1 The Answer. To be the sad man
1: behind the lines. America is at a tipping point. To ensure we stay the land of the free and home of the brave, you need to be informed and engaged. That's why we're here. 101.1 The Answer, where Little Rock comes to talk. Did you hear Congressman Bruce Westerman on the Dave Elswick Show?
2: Do you think that Senator Thune has been doing a good job over in the Senate? 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
3: He's getting some stuff done over there. He's got a lot of obstacles he has to deal with as well. Yeah, I've got two bills in particular that I'd really like to see moved in the Senate, but they can't seem to find floor time. I met with a senator yesterday, and then a third bill coming up that I think will move. The president's behind it. There's huge bipartisan support for it. But you can still have with the rules of the Senate, you can have an individual senator hold a bill up just because they want to. Maybe they're negotiating for something else.
1: 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This is 101.1 The Answer, where Little Rock comes to talk. Start your morning with the voice you know and trust, Dave Elswick, bringing you the issues that matter to Arkansas, the news behind the headlines, and conversations you won't hear anywhere else. Then, in the afternoon, stay informed and fired up with Doc Washburn, breaking down the biggest stories of the day and what they mean for you. And all day long, hear from some of the biggest voices in talk radio. CNN's Scott Jennings, Mike Gallagher, and Larry Elder, bringing you sharp insight, lively debate, and the perspective you've been looking for. 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
1: We bring you the biggest news stories of the day. Not to tell you what to think, but to allow you to have the most information so you can make up your mind. 101.1 The Answer, where Little Rock comes to talk.

0: We're talking about something that you want to chime in on. You want to get the get into the conversation on the air. Number to call is 501-401-1011. Now, before the break, if you're just tuning in before the break, we played a clip from President Trump. A few things he said today in Geneva, where the memorandum of understanding is supposed to be, the ceremonial official signing is supposed to be Friday. They already signed it over the weekend. But anyway, what he said made it seem like we didn't have any choice. And if we didn't have any choice, that makes it sound like Iran has the upper hand. And I'm here to tell you, with everything we did to them, I don't see how in the world they have the upper hand. So, producer Young Val, we have three clips. Trump announces MOU, cut one, two, and three. So if we could play Trump announces MOU, cut one, and we could just kind of put everything in this context, because I don't want anybody to think I was taking the president out of context when I was going, wait, what? We didn't have any choice. No, I thought they didn't have any choice. Anyway, Trump announces MOU, cut one, please.
1: And this meeting could not have come at a better time. On Sunday, we reached an agreement with Iran that achieves everything we set out to accomplish, everything and much more. Ending the current conflict, reopening the Strait of Hormuz, and preventing Iran from ever obtaining a nuclear weapon. That's what it was all about. That was about 99%. Iran cannot have a nuclear weapon. They can't develop it, buy it. They can never have a nuclear weapon.
0: Okay, here's what I understand. J.D. Vance went on Sean Hannity's show on Fox News Channel night before last. We played a whole bunch of it yesterday. And when Hannity asked him, will there be American inspectors on the ground in Iran, J.D. Vance says, well, we got to negotiate that in the next 60 days. Okay. And J.D. Vance also said, we don't know if they're going to be sticking to this agreement 5 years from now. Okay. So, how do we make sure they're never, because never's a long time, never doesn't mean like the Obama deal, like you can't develop nukes in the next 10 years and after that you're good to go. Never means forever. How do we know that? Now, what we will do, what we plan to do coming out of the top of the hour, 5 o'clock news, is to give you the 14 points from the memorandum of understanding that the White House issued today so you can make up your own mind. But never's a long time. Okay, so let's go with Trump announces MOU, that's Memorandum of Understanding.
1: At the same
0: cut
1: time,
0: two, please.
1: With this announcement, or close to it, as people started to think it was going to happen when Iran was making some very positive statements, the stock market has surged to record highs, picking up thousands of points over the last short period of time, thousands of points. And oil is dropping like it has never dropped before at levels that went in numbers down $7, down $8. They've never seen anything like that. But if we didn't do this deal, we could have dropped more bombs for another 3 weeks, 2 weeks, 4 weeks, 2 years.
0: 2 years? Wait, what? We were told that Operation Epic Fury took out 75% of the military targets. We were told that it would only take a couple of weeks to take out the last 25%. So what do you mean 2 years? This sounds like J.D. Vance going on Megyn Kelly's show yesterday, saying that the hardliners, the hawks in America, want us to keep bombing until we run out of bombs and until every Iranian is dead, which is just a stupid straw man. What do you mean we would have had to keep bombing them for 2 years? Maybe slip of the tongue, he

0: realized that this wasn't a three-month deal. This was years in the making. You know why? Because I was the one that killed General Soleimani. And if I didn't kill General Soleimani, we probably wouldn't be talking right now about this deal, because he was a mad genius. They never were able to replace him. A lot of people forget that. The tough guys, you know, the tough guys that would drive the country right down the tubes.
1: See, that's the Trump we know and love. The Trump that took out General Soleimani. That's the guy we're like, you go, buddy! That's the Trump we know and love. The Trump that let Israel send a missile Saturday morning, February 28th. They came out of a clear blue sky and took out the Ayatollah and about 50 of the top of the Iranian regime. That's the Trump we know and love. Operation Epic Fury, taking out Qasem Soleimani, taking out al-Baghdadi. Yeah. We just wish he was still doing it instead of saying we didn't have any choice. What does it tell the homicidal maniacs in charge of the Iranian regime for Trump to go out there and make a public announcement in Geneva, Switzerland, saying they had us over a barrel, we didn't have any choice. You never would have had the Strait of Hormuz open. Again, it wasn't me that said we have the best military in the history of the world. I mean, we do. But that was President Trump. And we do. And what do you mean we never would have had the Strait of Hormuz open if we didn't sign an agreement with Iran? I mean, that's... Do we have time to play Peter Doocy? It's a real short clip before the top of the hour news. Let's go with it.
2: Is there some element to this where you send the vice president, if it works out, great, you look like a genius for sending him. And if it doesn't work out, it's the vice president.
0: I like that idea, sure. Well, this way, if it works out, I'm going to take the credit. If it doesn't work out, I'm blaming J.D. You better be careful, J.D. He's going to turn his plane around and get the hell out of here. Yeah, I like that idea. I think it's a good idea.
1: That's also the Trump we like. And the concern is, to what extent is J.D., who until recently had Tucker Carlson's son on his staff, to what extent is J.D., who went on with Megyn Kelly yesterday, who has just been viciously attacking President Trump now for months, to what extent did J.D. have President Trump's ear and saying, we got to sign this? I don't know, Holmes. Not even alive, fam. I can't call it. It's whack, yo. More coming up. The Doc Washer Show continues in Little Rock's premier talk station. 101.1 The Answer.
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5: On July 4th, 1776, a group of seemingly ordinary men made an extraordinary decision in a small room in Philadelphia. 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The Declaration of Independence wasn't just a breakup letter for King George. It was a bold statement of principle that our rights don't come from government, but from God, that all men are created equal, and that liberty is worth risking everything for. 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
6: News this hour from Town Hall. I'm Keith Peters in Washington. President Trump defended the memorandum of understanding reached by the U.S. and Iran at a press conference to close out the Group of Seven summit in France. President Trump says Iran knows the consequences for violating the agreement.

0: they don't honor the agreement, or some things aren't even mentioned in the agreement. It's a memorandum of understanding, but we have an understanding of certain things without writing it. And if they don't honor that, we'll probably go back to bombing them until they honor it. You know, it's amazing what bombs can do.
1: The deal would also open the Strait of Hormuz toll-free for 2 months and affirm a commitment to Lebanon's territorial integrity in the face of Israel's invasion against Hezbollah. The Trump administration is locked in a battle against algae. Correspondent Ben Thomas has this report.
2: Chartreuse. It's a brilliant kind of greenish yellow.
3: But I knew they were trying to make it blue.
2: American flag blue was the goal of President Trump's $14 million renovation of the Lincoln Memorial reflecting pool. But Patrick Hicks of Florida says,
3: I think it's an impossible task, having a pool myself.
4: The water in this area is very high phosphate.
2: And fellow pool owner Dana Pace says,
4: it is prone to algae bloom.
2: Teams of National Park Service employees and contractors have been deploying chemicals and ozone nanobubbles to keep the algae in check. Ben Thomas, Washington.
1: Tropical Storm Arthur is the first of the Atlantic season and threatens the southern United States with dangerous flash flooding. The National Hurricane Center announced the storm Wednesday and said Arthur would skirt over the Gulf Coast with heavy rain through Friday. On Wall Street, the Dow down by 507 points, the NASDAQ dropped 354, the S&P 500 lower by 91. More on these stories at townhall.com.
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6: With your news flash, John Loretta, 101.1 The Answer. U.S. Marshals in Washington County searching for a man wanted in connection with a murder in Springdale. Marshals are searching for Daquan Armand and say if you have any information on his whereabouts to contact authorities. Little Rock Municipal Airport Commission approved more than $400,000 for lighting upgrades to its terminal. Fayetteville City Council taking action on artificial intelligence data centers. Council has already approved amendments to an ordinance and has more planned in the future. Operation Viper led to 39 arrests across the state of Arkansas, with law enforcement seizing large amounts of illegal drugs and money during the drug enforcement operation. Tammy Chase Insurance, your local insurance expert, taking the time to understand your needs with no confusion and no pressure. 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
7: With your sports flash, I'm Tony Desiri, 101.1 The Answer. In golf, the U.S. Open will begin on Thursday at Shinnecock Hills in New York. Final practice rounds today. This is one of the more difficult venues for the championship. High winds, tight runoff areas, slick greens, and long U.S. Open rough. Only three golfers have finished a U.S. Open under par at Shinnecock in four iterations of the tournament since 1986. J.J. Spahn, the defending champion. St. Louis Cardinals and the San Diego Padres wrapping up their three-game series this afternoon at Busch Stadium. The Cardinals are going for the sweep. They won Tuesday 3-2, getting RBIs from both Blaze Jordan and Nathan Church, and St. Louis has now won 9 of their last 12 games. Andre Pallante got the win on Tuesday night, giving up 2 runs, raising his record to 8-4. 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
23: 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If we're talking about something you want to talk about on the radio, number to call is 501-401-1011. So everybody has the 14 bullet points, the 14 points of the U.S.-Iran Memo of Understanding. It was given out to reporters. It was read out and then handed out to them. So I follow Shelby Talcott, White House correspondent for Semaphore, over on X. I follow a lot of people on X. And we got the transcript now as read by a senior U.S. official. And we will share it with you and just see what you think. Following is a transcript of the U.S.-Iran Memorandum of Understanding as read by a senior U.S. official to reporters on Wednesday. Islamabad Memorandum of Understanding between the United States of America and the Islamic Republic of Iran. The United States of America and the Islamic Republic of Iran have jointly agreed in good faith on such and such a date on the following. The Islamic Republic of Iran does not agree with us infidels on anything in good faith. That should be enough right there to reject all 14 points. That's absurd. That's ridiculous. That takes me back to J.D. Vance telling Sean Hannity night before last, well, you know what? Some of these guys, even the hardliners, are like, maybe we've been doing this all wrong for 47 years. Maybe we should just calm down and behave. Of course. Homicidal maniac mass murdering jihadists would never just lie to us. Yeah. That's kind of like saying, Ted Bundy. Yeah, maybe I shouldn't have killed all those women. Just let me go and I'll just get a job doing construction or something and, drink a six-pack of beer every weekend and just be peaceful. Yeah, why not? It's kind of like taking Charlie Manson at his word. Yeah, I guess that whole thing with the family there and getting my devotees to go out and kill people probably was not a good thing. Tell you what. Let's just have an agreement. Let bygones be bygones. And we'll all get together. It's kind of like taking Osama bin Laden at his word. You know what? Turn over a new leaf. Don't want to kill any more infidels. You're not going to like the next one. It's kind of like a guy who's been doing abortions for 30 years saying, hey, you know what? I killed my last one. No need to do this anymore. keep it legal just in case, but go ahead. We'll be fine. Anyway, paragraph one of the Memorandum of Understanding between the United States of America and the Islamic Republic of Iran, which says they both jointly agreed in good faith, and they are laughing at us all the way to the bank. Paragraph one. The United States of America and the Islamic Republic of Iran and their allies in the current war, by signing this MOU, declare the immediate and permanent termination of military operations on all fronts, including in Lebanon. Excuse me, are we in Lebanon? I thought that was a different sovereign country. That's right. Israel's not really a sovereign country. Trump tells Netanyahu what he can do, what he can't do. The exact opposite of people who claim that they control us. Anyway. But I digress. By signing this MOU, declare the immediate permanent termination of military operations on all fronts, including Lebanon, and undertake from now on not to initiate any war or any military operation against each other, and to refrain from the threat or use of force against each other, and ensuring the territorial integrity and sovereignty of Lebanon. Well, you can't ensure the territorial integrity and sovereignty of Lebanon as long as Hezbollah is there. So what's this even about? Is this about the United States accepting the narrative that Hezbollah is not controlling all or part of Lebanon? Anyway, the final deal will confirm the permanent termination of the war on all fronts, including in Lebanon, and other provisions of this paragraph. Now, what this means is Iran is insisting we will continue funding our terrorist proxies, something that we had insisted is unacceptable. But it's right there. It's right there. See, I'm old enough to remember when Hezbollah killed over 200 Marines in an army barracks in 1983 in Lebanon. I guess that doesn't matter anymore. I guess there is a statute of limitations on murder. Who knew? Paragraph 2, the United States of America and the Islamic Republic of Iran undertake to respect each other's sovereignty and territorial integrity, and to refrain from interfering in each other's internal affairs. Oh, so Iran, which had a guy a few weeks ago who had the blueprint of Trump's daughter's house in Miami and was going to kill her and her family, all of a sudden it's like, forget that. We're not going to do that anymore. And the U.S. President, Donald Trump, who just a few months ago told the long-suffering people of Iran, hang on, help is coming. Forget that. Amazing. Paragraph 3. The United States of America and the Islamic Republic of Iran commit to negotiating and achieving the final deal in maximum of 60 days, extendable with mutual consent. What if we don't have a final deal in 60 days? It looks like we're already giving them a lot of stuff we shouldn't. Paragraph 4. Immediately upon signing of this MOU, the United States of America will begin the removal of its naval blockade and any disturbances or impediments against the Islamic Republic of Iran, and will fully end the naval blockade within 30 days. During this period, the traffic of vessels will be in proportion to the numbers of pre-war traffic being restored by the Islamic Republic of Iran. The United States of America further undertakes to remove its forces from the proximity of the Islamic Republic of Iran within 30 days after the final deal. I wonder why we're giving the Death to America crowd what they want. If you have any thoughts, of course, the number to call is 501-401-1011. Paragraph 5. Upon the signing of this Memorandum of Understanding, Islamic Republic of Iran will make arrangements using its best efforts for the safe passage of commercial vessels with no charge for 60 days only from the Persian Gulf to the Sea of Oman and vice versa. the traffic of commercial vessels will immediately start. And considering the need for removing the technical and military obstacles and demining by the Islamic Republic of Iran will be instated within 30 days. The Islamic Republic of Iran will conduct a dialogue with the Sultan of Oman to define the future administration and maritime services in the Strait of Hormuz in discussion with other Persian Gulf littoral states in line with the applicable international law and the sovereign rights of coastal states of the Strait of Hormuz. Paragraph 6. The United States of America undertakes with its regional partners to develop a definitive mutually agreed plan with at least $300 billion U.S. dollars for the reconstruction and economic development of the Islamic Republic of Iran. I thought J.D. Vance said that wasn't happening. Didn't he say that was a lie? The mechanism of the implementation of this plan will be finalized as part of the final deal within 60 days. All required licenses, waivers, and permissions needed for the relevant financial transactions will be graded by the United States of America in paragraph 6. Wow. So this is kind of like Obama's Iran nuke deal. But I think Obama only sent like $1.7 billion. This is $300 billion. Man, this is great. Why didn't I think of this? Let's give jihad mass murderers $300 billion. I don't care if it's not our tax dollars. They have it in writing here that we're going to encourage their Muslim neighbors to send the $300 billion. Sure, go ahead. Give them some money. What could possibly go wrong? Paragraph 7. The United States of America undertakes to terminate all types of sanctions against the Islamic Republic of Iran, including the United Nations Security Council resolutions, i.e. the AIEA Board of Governors resolutions. You know, it's the International Atomic Energy Association Board of Governors resolutions and all unilateral U.S. sanctions, primary and secondary, in an agreed-upon schedule as part of the final deal. The Islamic Republic of Iran and the United States of America acknowledge the critical importance of the sanctions termination issue above mentioned and expressed their intentions to immediately address these issues in the negotiations in order to achieve mutual agreement on them. You know what? We're halfway through. I bet you I know what's not in there. I bet you the idea that Iran will stop executing innocent teenagers, I bet that's not in there. Remember what President Trump said a few months ago. Hold on, people of Iran. Help is coming. Now what are we doing? Flipping them the bird? Yeah. I talk like that sometimes. Okay, 7 points of the memorandum of understanding I've shared with you, 7 coming up. The Doc Washer Show continues on Little Rock's premier talk station, 101.1 The Answer.
0: What's up, Doc? Can we rock? What's up, Doc? Can we rock? What's up, Doc? Can we rock?
3: This is Seth Leibson for townhall.com. A new poll from NBC reveals another low percentage of Americans who feel proud of their country. One NBC reporter put it that we are seeing a, quote, steady 21st century decline, close quote. The disappointment in these and similar results is exacerbated by the timing of our birthday as a nation, when national affections should be at their height. If only more Americans would listen to our foreign visitors. Ever since the Marquis de Lafayette, many a foreigner has come here to show and remind us of our greatness. In fact, it was another Frenchman, Alexis de Tocqueville, whose two-volume book about us in the 19th century, still taught today, gave us the best explanation of our politics and culture. Now, we're seeing reminders from soccer fans coming here, with social media posts and titles like, quote, World Cup fans embrace American culture, close quote. They're reminding us, not least, of Tom Paine's words, what we obtain too cheap, we esteem too lightly. Let us hope this sinks in. Too many here still have a lot to learn.
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101.1 The Answer. Doc Washer Show continues. If we're talking about something that you want to get into the conversation, you want to get on the radio with us, the number to call is 501-401-1011. We're going through the 14 points of the Memorandum of Understanding that was signed over the weekend by representatives of the United States and the Islamic Republic of Iran. Ceremonial signing Friday, and then 60 days to hash out the particulars. But again, I rejected it right out the rip because the first sentence says that the United States of America and the Islamic Republic of Iran entered into this agreement in good faith. There is no good faith with homicidal maniacs, and that's what these people are. They murdered how many? 35, 40, 42,000 of their own people in 2 days in January for complaining that grocery prices were too high. And they continue executing teenagers who had the gall to protest. Paragraph 8, the Islamic Republic of Iran reaffirms that it shall not procure or develop nuclear weapons. Okay. So that's why Trump and Vance are saying they'll never have nuclear weapons, because they pinky promise, because they swear on a stack of Korans. Really? The United States of America and the Islamic Republic of Iran have agreed to resolve the disposition of stockpile enriched materials pursuant to a mechanism that will be mutually agreed upon in accordance with the schedule mentioned in paragraph 7, with a minimum methodology to be downblending on site under the supervision of the IAEA. The two parties also agreed to discuss the issue of enrichment and other mutually agreed matters related to the Islamic Republic of Iran's nuclear needs based on a satisfactory framework being agreed upon in the final deal. The final deal will confirm the provisions of this paragraph. The United States of America and the Islamic Republic of Iran acknowledge the critical importance of the nuclear issues above mentioned and express their intention to immediately address these issues in the negotiation in order to achieve mutual agreement on them. Again, President Trump said we had no choice but to do this today. Paragraph 9, pending the final deal, the United States of America and the Islamic Republic of Iran agree to maintain the status quo. What, them violating the ceasefire? That's a status quo. The Islamic Republic of Iran will maintain the current status quo of its nuclear program. What's that mean? And the United States of America will not impose any new sanctions and will not deploy additional forces in the region. Yeah, let them regroup. That's a great idea. What do I think about that? Yeah, let them fortify. Let them get stronger. Paragraph 10, the United States of America undertakes that immediately upon signing of this Memorandum of Understanding and until the termination of sanctions, the U.S. Department of Treasury will issue waivers for the export of Iranian crude oil, petroleum products and derivatives, and all associated services, including banking transactions, insurances, transportation, etc. Now, that sounds like unfreezing assets to me. Immediately, we're allowing them to sell oil, petroleum products, and derivatives. Immediately, we're giving them waivers for all associated services, including banking transactions, insurances, and transportation, without a final agreement. We're lifting sanctions right now. How is that not what this means? Now, if you're a financial expert and you understand things that I don't, the number to call is 501-401-1011. Paragraph number 11, the United States of America undertakes to make fully available for use
the frozen or restricted funds of the Islamic Republic of Iran upon the implementation of this MOU. Well, how many billions is that? The United States of America and the Islamic Republic of Iran will mutually agree on the procedures related to the release of these funds during the negotiations. Such funds, whether retained in the original amount or transferred, shall be made fully usable for payment to any ultimate beneficiary designed by the Central Bank of the Islamic Republic of Iran. The United States of America undertakes to issue all necessary licenses and authorizations accordingly. So, unfreeze everything right now. Paragraph 12, the United States of America and the Islamic Republic of Iran agree that an executive mechanism will be established to monitor the successful implementation of this memorandum of understanding and the future compliance of the final deal. Paragraph 13, after signing this memorandum of understanding and subject to the beginning of the implementation of paragraphs 1, 4, 5, 10, and 11 of this memorandum of understanding and the continuing implementation of these measures, the United States of America and Republic of Iran will start negotiations regarding the final deal exclusively on the other paragraphs. Paragraph 14. The final deal will be endorsed by a binding United Nations Security Council resolution. This looks worse than Barack Obama's Iran nuke deal. So maybe we should start calling Donald J. Trump Donald Hussein Trump. He said today we didn't have any choice. He said today if we don't do this deal right now, we'll never have the Strait of Hormuz open. I'm like, why not just keep bombing them? Why not do regime change? Why give legitimacy to these murderers? How many Americans have they murdered through their proxies? Hamas, Hezbollah, all this stuff for all these years. Did those 200 plus Marines slaughtered by Hezbollah in 1983 in the Marine barracks in Lebanon, did they die in vain? Is that what we're saying now? Again, I'd love for you to call me and tell me I'm wrong at 501-401-1011. The Doc Washer Show continues, Little Rock's premier talk station, 101.1 The Answer.

0: with SRN News. I'm Keith Peters in Washington. The Federal Reserve kept its key rate unchanged Wednesday, yet nearly half the central bank's policymakers said they could support a rate hike later this year, an unexpectedly aggressive outcome that would disappoint President Trump and suggest heightened concerns about persistent inflation. A memorandum of understanding to be signed Friday by the United States and Iran calls for Tehran to, at minimum, dilute its enriched uranium and would waive but not permanently end sanctions on the country. That's according to U.S. officials who spoke on the condition of anonymity to read the draft language, which Iran has not released. The deal would also open the Strait of Hormuz toll-free for 2 months. On Wall Street, the Dow down by 507, the Nasdaq dropped 354. More details at srnnews.com.
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0: 101.1 The Answer. Doc Washer Show continues. If you want to get the conversation, number to call, 501-401-1011. We got a caller coming up here in just a minute. I would remind you of what President Trump tweeted out when it's still Twitter, September 23rd, 2017. He said, Iran just test-fired a ballistic missile capable of reaching Israel. They are also working with North Korea. Not much of an agreement we have. That's when the Obama-Iran nuke deal was still in effect. And, of course, President Trump rightly tore it up. And we all cheered when he did. Here's what today President Trump said when asked about Iran having a ballistic missile program, and I quote, in other words, they must have missiles to some degree because others have them. When others have them, you need to have them too. There are people who say it is forbidden to give them even one missile. I have such people around me. I like some of them, but I don't think they are particularly smart. They say we must not allow them to hold any missiles. So I asked, what exactly are you proposing? That we allow Saudi Arabia to hold missiles, but not Iran? And they answered, yes, sir. It simply doesn't work that way. And missiles are not the real problem. Missiles can hit a specific target, missiles can hit a specific target, but they do not destroy the world. The great Bonchi over at Red State says the reversal of his talking points from 3 months ago to today is astonishing. Whether you agree with it or not, it's just astonishing. Remember, when we got into this, February 28th, President Trump said the only answer is unconditional surrender. I guess we all thought he was talking about them, not us. All right, 501-401-1011. You want to talk with us? Ralph in Little Rock. Ralph, you're on the Doc Washington Show. What's up, brother?
1: My concern is going all the way back to the very beginning of the whole thing. When you started reading the whole memorandum within the first couple sentences, it was structured as if we can trust that they won't lie to us.
0: Yeah. We entered the agreement in good faith, is what it says. Both sides in good faith.
1: Go ahead. I'm sorry.
0: No, I was just going to say that's insane because, Muslim jihadists never, ever, ever are operating in good faith against us infidels, ever.
1: Well, the only people that they work in good faith with are other followers, and not even all of them. So if it's within their faith to lie to an infidel, then if that's true, and I've been told it by a few Muslims, and I've read it a couple places, then why is it not just like acceptable business as usual to lie all the way through the whole agreement? Just like in the beginning, we heard that they didn't really have any ballistic missiles, and then they put one near Diego Garcia. So I don't understand. I waited patiently. I don't hear anything that really gives me any reason to have confidence, because, as I do believe you said, this doesn't sound much different, when you get your way through the word salad,
0: yeah,
1: than what Obama did.
0: No, it sounds worse, because Obama sent them a pallet of cash, like $1.7 billion, whereas what we are doing is encouraging their Muslim neighbors to put together $300 billion, and we're also unfreezing everything right now. And by right now, I mean Friday when we do the ceremonial signing. Well, they already signed it, really, on last Sunday. Unfreeze everything right now. Let them sell oil. having a lot of money coming into their coffers, none of which is going to go to Iranian civilians, all of which will serve to rebuild everything we tore apart. And Trump saying today, didn't have any choice. Didn't matter how long we kept bombing them, we'd never reopen the Strait of Hormuz. That doesn't sound like the Trump from back in February and March who said the only way to resolve this is unconditional surrender. And I don't know. I don't know what happened, man.
1: I don't know either. Part of what puzzles me is I've heard from different people about how if we'd stayed with it, we could have rendered their oil production basically nil when the wells stop having product pumped out of them. So
0: yeah.
1: if we were not years, maybe a week, maybe two away from leaving them with no oil coming out of the ground, or, you know, like maybe 10% of what they were doing, and maybe even no natural gas, then this that you just read me makes absolutely no sense.
0: Yeah. It doesn't make any sense to me. And they knew that eventually they were going to have to release the details of this memorandum of understanding. And again, J.D. Vance was trying to put lipstick on the pig, and Sean Hannity was doing his best to try to help him. Last night, Jesse Waters was talking about how wonderful the deal is. Trump can do no wrong. Well, I wish that was true. Because we cheered him on with all the great stuff he has done. Operation Epic Fury, Operation Economic Fury, taking out Soleimani in 2020, taking out al-Baghdadi, and before that, he's done a lot of great stuff. And then we come to this, we're like, wait a minute, who did you become?
1: I still have to question, as I already mentioned in days gone by, the idea that if for years we could have put together people to do pipelines around the Strait of Hormuz, and supposedly that concept is already in motion, why are we now doing what seems like play games with people that are in a position to kill us?
0: Exactly. Exactly. I mean, you know, I'll take it one step further. Sean Duffy is President Trump's Secretary of Transportation. Good guy. Family guy. His wife, Rachel Campos Duffy, has been one of the anchors for the Fox and Friends weekend show, Saturday and Sunday now, for several years. And she said, and I recorded it on my phone so I could put it on X. It is my pinned tweet on X. She said that Israel had been lobbying us, the USA, for over 15 years to go to war with Iran to deal with a nuclear problem, and we finally did. And you could see that her co-hosts, Charlie Hart, and I'm trying to remember the name of the other guy, were sitting there looking very uncomfortable, because you're not supposed to get into a knockdown, drag-out argument with your conservative co-host. You're only supposed to do that if you're on The Five and Jessica Tarloff says something stupid. And I'm like, oh, I'm sorry, because President Trump had said that we started hostilities there February 28th because they're getting close to having a nuke. And like you said a few minutes ago, they have ballistic missiles that could go a lot further than they said they could when they tried to hit us over in Diego Garcia, and we had to do what we had to do. And all of a sudden, this co-host on the Fox and Friends weekend show, who's married to a Trump cabinet official, said, well, no, we were just doing the bidding of Israel. I mean, wait a minute. Is she married to a Trump cabinet official, Or is she Tucker Carlson's alter ego? I don't understand.
1: No argument for me. The more I know, the less I understand.
0: Yeah. Yeah.
1: Thank you. Thank you for trying to get us the truth.
0: I'm trying, brother. I'm trying. All right. God bless you. Yeah. I'm sorry. What'd you say? Okay. All right. Thank you so much, Ralph. God bless you. Thank you. You know, sometimes I feel like, because I was a DJ in music radio for 20 years. Everything rhymes with a song. And sometimes I'm reminded of a very obscure Lynyrd Skynyrd song. Ronnie Van Sant said, "All I can do is write about it." You know, you feel like a voice crying in the wilderness. It's like, well, I'm trying to let you know what they're doing. And I know there are going to be people very upset with me. I know there are going to be people saying, "Whoa, you got Trump derangement syndrome." When 90% of the time I'm sitting here talking about what a great job he's doing with this, this, this. Oh, and did I mention he did a great job on that over there too? But this is insane. And General Jack Keane, Fox's big military expert, was on last night with Bill Malugin, and he sounds very concerned. And that's coming up as the Doc Washer Show continues on Little Rock's premier talk station, 101.1 The Answer.
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0: 101.1 The Answer. Doc Washer Show continues. Get a conversation just like Ralph did a few minutes ago. 501-401-1011. Did you hear what President Trump said? He's upset with Netanyahu, how he's dealing with Hezbollah in Lebanon. And he's saying maybe we should just let Syria handle Lebanon because Bibi Netanyahu's not doing a good job of it. I'm looking right now on my timeline on X, a video of Syria's President Gulani's terrorists beating Christian civilians before they murder them in Syria, and Trump wants to hand Lebanon over to these guys. That's great, man. Eric Erickson, great national talk show host out of Atlanta, says, how bad is it? After days of saying the leaks were not the deal, it turns out all the leaks were the deal. And then Bonchi says the few added parts are actually worse. All right, I got to get to last night's audio, and then we'll try to fit in a call before we run out of time if we can. I want to get to Fox's Bill Malugin and General Keane on Iran deal cut one, please.
1: A potential sticking point threatening to derail a U.S. deal with Iran. It involves Israel's military presence in Lebanon. Iran is signaling there is no final agreement without Israeli withdrawal. Iranian foreign minister saying until then, the war has not fully ended. Israel rejecting that demand outright, insisting its forces will stay as long as the threat from Hezbollah remains. For more on this, we are joined by retired four-star General Jack Keane. He's the chairman of the Institute for the Study of War. He's also a Fox News senior strategic analyst. General, as always, great to see you.
0: Okay, just a reminder, the 14 points from the Memorandum of Understanding that was signed last Sunday, they'll do the ceremonial signing on Friday, that includes no more war in Lebanon, which means Israel's got to get out. Israel's like, no, because Hezbollah keeps on firing at us, so we're not leaving. So, is Trump going to make push come to shove on that? Because, again, there's nothing in those 14 points about Iran having to quit funding their proxies like Hezbollah, just so you know. All right, Fox's Bill Malugin and General Keane on Iran deal. Cut two, please.
1: Vice President J.D. Vance has been going around different media tours recently talking about what is and isn't in this deal. He says part of the agreement is that nuclear inspectors will be able to go back into Iran and verify that they aren't restarting their program. Take a listen.
0: Again, wait a minute. Wait. He told Sean Hannity that's not part of the deal yet. They got to negotiate it. So Vance is out there contradicting himself. Fox's Bill Malugin and General Keane on Iran deal. Here's J.D. Vance. Cut three, please.
2: Will nuclear inspectors be allowed back in?
3: Yes, absolutely. That's, in fact, one of the core parts of the agreement is that the IAEA and the United States are going to help Iran destroy the highly enriched stockpile. And that's something that's spelled out very clearly in the MOU.
4: Is there a date? Has a date been set on when inspectors will be allowed into Iran?
3: Well, that's one of the things we're going to talk about on Friday.
0: One of the things you learn as a politician is to answer the question you wanted them to ask, not the question they did ask. He's not asking about the initial destruction of uranium. He's asking about inspectors going forward. And in the follow-up question, he's trying to get back to that because that's not what Vance is answering. And Vance is like, well, we're going to talk about that Friday. Vance already told Sean Hannity, well, that's something we got to negotiate during the 60 days about inspectors going forward. Okay, Fox's Bill Malugin and General Keane on Iran deal cut four, please.
1: General, you heard him say that they're going to help the IAEA and the U.S. destroy the enriched uranium. In your opinion, do you think it's realistic that Iran is ever going to let the U.S. get in there and either take that uranium out or destroy it? Or is that wishful thinking?
0: What do you think? Still a lot of negotiating to do as they kick the can down the road for another 60 days. General Keane is getting ready to go both barrels here. Fox's Bill Malugin and General Keane on Iran deal. Cut five, please.
5: Well, we don't know for sure. I mean, obviously, that's our intent, and we got the right intent here. Listen, and we have got to be part of the inspection team. Iran has so manipulated the IAEA through the years that I don't have a lot of faith in them, to be frank. And what it's got to be, it's got to be anywhere, anytime inspections. What the inspection protocol was about in the past is Iran defined where to inspect, when to inspect, and how long to inspect. And then when we had information through intelligence sources that we fed to the IAE and told them, look it, there's a secret site over here that you should have access to because we believe something is being developed there in terms of enrichment or there's advanced centrifuges there or whatever it was. And in all those cases, that intelligence was likely very good. And guess what? Iran said no deal. That's

0: By our and the Mossad's intelligence apparatus, and we go any place we want, when we want, for as long as we want. And if we can't do that, we don't have verification. And we have to have verification.
1: I bet we're not going to get it, though. Fox's Bill Melugin and General Keane on the Iran deal. Cut seven, please.
0: This idea that somehow we may be dealing with a different regime and its behavior is something we're going to be able to adjust to and accommodate is an absolute absurdity. This is a diabolical, tyrannical regime.
1: He just called J.D. Vance stupid. J.D. Vance told Sean Hannity two nights ago that the hardliners, like, maybe we've been wrong all this time. Maybe we should play nice. General Keane says that's stupid. Fox's Bill Melugin and General Keane on Iran deal. Cut eight, please.
0: They are clearly feel the pressure on them from the United States military operations just last week, two bombing campaigns to get them to this deal. And obviously the economic warfare that the blockade and what Secretary Bessent is doing, which is extraordinary. They feel all of that pressure. But believe me, the nature of the regime has not changed. And we have got to be clear-eyed in dealing with these guys. What they say and what they do are two different things. They cannot be trusted. We have to enforce compliance.
1: Remember, the deal that was signed already says both sides entered in good faith. General Keane says that's a lie. Fox's Bill Melugin and General Keane on Iran deal. Cut nine, please.
2: To your point about all that pressure, obviously hindsight is 2020, but do you think President Trump should have ever entered into that ceasefire back in April, or should he have just kept his pedal to the metal, wiped out all their military targets to keep up maximum pressure with this with these negotiations?
1: Got to get that answer in cut 10.
0: Yeah, I definitely feel that is what we should have done. We had 2 weeks to go, 25% of the targets. We really had significant pressure. We could have finished the offensive operation, accomplished the assigned mission, and then began the defensive operation to open the Straits of Hormuz. And I think people at the time were very concerned about the Straits. A single drone is going to stop the operation being successful. That is completely unfounded. I think now that they've seen us work through a lane there and have a lot of success with it and defeat everything that's come at them. I mean, we haven't seen a fast boat in like 4 weeks because we defeated all the fast boats that came at it, and same thing with the drones. We could have done that operation, and I think in hindsight, people will recognize that's what we should have done and just continued the military operation.
1: See you tomorrow.
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6: My whole life is all about deals. That's all I ever did is make deals. And crazy things happen with deals. I've gone into deals where it's a guarantee. No way it can not be signed. And it doesn't get signed. And I've gone into deals that you have no chance of making. And they go like nothing. So, but we're going to most likely sign a deal. They want to sign a deal.
7: A draft agreement by the United States and Iran calls for Tehran to, at a minimum, dilute its stockpile of highly enriched uranium. The deal would also waive but not permanently end sanctions on the country. It will be a very closely watched governor's race in Georgia now that the Republican candidate

0: who will be running against the former Atlanta mayor, has been chosen. Correspondent Laurel Winters reports.
1: Former Atlanta Mayor Democrat Keisha Lance Bottoms, who has very close ties to the Biden administration, will face Georgia Republican businessman Rick Jackson. She tells CNN that she would put Biden up against Trump's record any day of the week. Georgia remains one of the country's most evenly divided battleground states, with voters in rural areas predominantly voting Republican and major cities like Atlanta, where voters mostly vote for Democrats. President Trump won the state in the last election cycle. Republican Governor Brian Kemp cannot run again due to term limits. Laura Winters reporting.
0: The Federal Reserve kept its key rate unchanged Wednesday, yet nearly half the central bank's policymakers said they could support a rate hike later this year, an unexpectedly aggressive outcome that could disappoint President Trump and suggests heightened concerns about persistent inflation. On Wall Street, the Dow down by 507 points. More at townhall.com.
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4: 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Operation Viper led to 39 arrests across Arkansas as law enforcement officers seized large amounts of illegal drugs and money during the operation. In Washington County, a manhunt underway as U.S. Marshals search for Daquan Armand. He's wanted in connection with a murder in Springdale. Authorities actively searching and ask if you have any information regarding his whereabouts to contact them immediately. The Fayetteville City Council passed amendments to an ordinance regulating artificial intelligence data centers. And the Little Rock Municipal Airport Commission has approved more than $400,000 for lighting upgrades at the terminal. 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
5: With your sports flash, I'm Tony DeZiri, 101.1 The Answer. The NASCAR Cup Series will run a race in San Diego Sunday, the Anduril 250, the inaugural event. It'll run on a street circuit through the Naval Base Coronado. This correlates with the U.S. Navy's 250th anniversary. The circuit has 16 turns, runs 3.4 miles in length, and they will go 75 laps. It's the third road course event on the calendar, and Denny Hamlin has won the last three races. He's coming off the victory last weekend at Pocono. The St. Louis Cardinals are wrapping up their series with San Diego this afternoon at Busch Stadium. Cardinals won Tuesday 3-2. Blaze Jordan and Nathan Church both drove in runs, and Andre Pallante went seven innings, allowed two runs, improving to 8-4. The Cardinals have now won 9 of their last 12 games. 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I'm Tony DeZiri with your sports flash on 101.1 The Answer.
6: There's a real battle going on, not only for our future, but that of our children and grandchildren. How do we ensure they have it better than we do? One way is to keep listening to us. We're your information source in the battle. 101.1, The Answer. The news never stops, and neither does your schedule. That's why we're here, keeping you up to date with all the biggest stories of the day. We're 101.1, The Answer, where Little Rock comes to talk.

0: With SRN News, I'm Keith Peters in Washington. Tropical Storm Arthur is the first of the Atlantic season and threatens the southern United States with dangerous flash flooding. The National Hurricane Center announced the storm Wednesday and said Arthur would skirt over the Gulf Coast with heavy rain through Friday. An agreement to end the war between the United States and Iran calls for Tehran to dilute its stockpile of highly enriched uranium and would waive sanctions on the country immediately, allowing Iran to sell its oil freely in a major concession from Washington. That according to language released by both countries on Wednesday. The agreement would also open the Strait of Hormuz toll-free for 2 months and affirm a commitment to Lebanon's territorial integrity. On Wall Street, the Dow down by 507 points, the S&P lower by 91. More at srnnews.com.
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1: News this hour from Town Hall. I'm Keith Peters in Washington. Forecasters are keeping a watch on the first Atlantic tropical storm of the season, Arthur, as it moves through parts of Texas and Louisiana. National Hurricane Center forecaster Dan Brown says Tropical Storm Arthur will likely affect parts of the southeastern United States.
2: Most of the heavy rainfall is going to be across Louisiana and then parts of southern Mississippi and Alabama. And then as we move through the latter part of the week, there still is going to be a risk for heavy rainfall across parts of the southeast as kind of the residual moisture from the system remains over that area.
1: Officials urged millions of people along the Gulf Coast to take the storm seriously amid warnings that the storm could dump dangerous amounts of rain in some areas. In Louisiana and Mississippi, some communities set up locations for residents to collect sandbags and clear debris from drainage systems. Germany and Poland are signing a new defense deal as the balance of power in Europe shifts.
3: The new defense agreement puts aside Germany and Poland's complicated past to strengthen European military cooperation at a time of heightened tension with Russia and growing uncertainty over US engagement in Europe. Germany is seeking partners as it moves to revitalize its military, the Bundeswehr, after decades of neglect, with ambitions to build the strongest conventional army on NATO's European side, an effort that could make it a central pillar of European defense in the years ahead, while Poland's importance as a logistic hub for Ukraine, along